played better in the second half, but the damage had been done, and the United States does all of this without their best player, Pulisic. And so a lot of excitement around the United States men's soccer team, and even more exciting, if you look at what the possible bracket could look like, if it stands how it is right now, you got the Congo versus Ghana, you have Uruguay versus Austria, you have the U.S. versus Bosnia, and you have New Zealand versus the Czech Republic. Now, again, by the end of the group stage, the U.S. would probably have to beat Belgium in the round of 16 and then Spain or Portugal to get to the semis. Now, Portugal and Ronaldo have not looked good so far in this World Cup, and we saw Spain, obviously, with their unfortunate draw if you were a Spaniard. But a lot of soccer or football yet to be played. But I am curious about the casual sports fan out there. Do you care about the World Cup? I there was some great scenes from Seattle today. I don't know if you guys got a chance to see some of the crowd either before or during the game. Listen to the crowd after the game, after the United States advances to the round of 32.

nothing better than 70,000 people belting out Country Roads, Take Me Home, Country Roads, after the United States gets a win in the World Cup. Also, this was before the game. Those Seattle fans that are always rowdy, the 12th man for the Seahawks, were also rowdy up there for the soccer team today. Listen to this. This was on the pregame show on Fox.

0: Those soccer fans are nuts. There was a guy dressed as a bald eagle on another man's shoulders just flying around in that crowd in the pregame show. Here was the first own goal, but it was forced by Flo Balogun. I mean, Balogun, he's so much faster than a lot of these guys, and I am not a soccer expert by any means, but he would probably be my favorite player to watch after watching soccer for the first time in a long time in these two games. Balogun just seems like a man amongst children out there at times. Here was the own goal that was forced, like I said, in the 11th minute.
1: Daylight, they converge on it very quickly.
2: Balogun has a step on Shirkati. Balogun to the byline. Balogun into the middle. Dead! It's the United States once again on the board early.
0: Great stuff there from Fox Sports. Okay. If you guys are not interested in the World Cup and don't want to entertain my soccer talk, that's totally fine. We do have one text about it saying, all without Pulisic. I totally agree. Even without the United States' best player putting on a dominant performance like that. I was super impressed and had the two TVs set up going on throughout the day watching the United States win and the United States open up at Shinnecock. And like I said, there are major Oklahoma ties at the top of the leaderboard at this major championship. You have former Cowboy Wyndham Clark at 7 under par. And that's also the first time we've ever seen anybody in the history of golf 7 under par through two rounds at Shinnecock. That brings us to the question of the day, which is, do you like the USGA setup this year? Is it too easy for a US Open? I would answer that question by saying, I love the setup. I think good shots are supposed to be rewarded, and I think that bad shots are supposed to be punished. And in my opinion, even par should be irrelevant. Now, the USGA would completely disagree with me on that as far as how they've set up US Opens in the past, but I also think they didn't want to take a chance at getting egg on their face again like they did in 2004 when balls on the 11th green were not staying still, and then again in 2018 when they made literally Phil Mickelson quit. And so my point is yes, they have watered the course quite a bit in these first two rounds, but I do think that they were being cautious because there was projections that there was going to be 20 to 30 mile per hour winds the first two days. Now, again, you got some of that on Thursday, and you got a little bit of wind later in the day today, but the guys that played late early definitely had an advantage because guys like Wyndham Clark got to play last night when the wind had totally died down, and some of the damage that Wyndham Clark did was late in the round yesterday. And then they got to come out this morning without the fog delay and without the high winds this morning, and it was pretty benign conditions this morning. Now, the guys that started early yesterday had to deal with the fog delay. They also had to deal with the 30-mile-per-hour wind gust. It wasn't consistently blowing 30, but it was 20 to 30. And then today, the only strong wind that they really got, all day was in the afternoon. And so there are a few guys that played well that started early and then late, like our man Sam Stevens, who is another former Cowboy, 3 under par, tied for second in the golf tournament with Matt Fitzpatrick, Xander Schauffele, Tom Kim, and then you got Colin Morikawa, solo 6th place right now at 2 under par. Justin Thomas played really well today. He shot 2 under par on the day, 1 under for the tournament, and he is tied with Harry Higgs. He's also tied with Sam Burns. William Mao, why does that name sound familiar to OU fans? Well, William Mao was part of that Pepperdine Waves team that beat the OU Sooners in the national championship, 8 years back now? Ryder Cowan, speaking of the Sooners, is still tied for 10th place as an amateur in the U.S. Open. It's been a while since we've seen an amateur actually contend at the U.S. Open, and a lot of times, the majority of them miss the cut. And Ryder Cowan, Haskins Award finalist, also won multiple state championships at OCS. He is even par lurking on this leaderboard. He went out this morning, and Ryder Cowan shot two over par, which is keeping himself in there after shooting 68 in the opening round. And that was the best round by an amateur that we have seen since 2000 in the U.S. Open, opening round in the U.S. Open. And so Ryder Cowan, very impressive stuff, current Sooner, and I think has a good chance to continue to make some noise on the weekend up at Shinnecock. Only, well, he's seven shots back of Wyndham Clark, but again, he's only three shots back of all the guys tied for second place. So very impressive stuff from Ryder Cowan. Another interesting thing on this leaderboard is that you have two of the favorites, two guys that were in my picks and pretty much everybody else's picks, Matt Fitzpatrick and Xander Schauffele, both sitting there at three under par, tied for second place. Xander looks to be back on the form that he was on when he won multiple major championships a couple of years ago. Also, Matt Fitzpatrick, if he wins this week, he's going to be player of the year on the PGA Tour. I mean, he finished second at the Players. He's won three times on the year. And, oh, by the way, one of those wins was at the Zurich to get his brother, Alex Fitzpatrick, a PGA Tour card. And Alex Fitzpatrick right now is tied for 10th place with Ryder Cowan. And so Alex continues to play great golf after winning the Zurich with his brother.
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11: Hi, I'm Ken Busby with the Route 66 Alliance. When Route 66 turns 100 years old in 2026, Oklahoma will be at the center of the celebration. After all, this is where the road was first laid out. Cyrus Avery, known as the father of Route 66, was from Tulsa, and it was his vision that put Oklahoma right on the main street of America. By 1937, Oklahoma had the longest stretch of fully paved road anywhere on Route 66. Diners, motels, and gas stations sprang up, creating the hospitality that Route 66 is still famous for today. Some of those historic landmarks are still here, and the centennial will bring new reasons to stop, from quirky roadside attractions to Boomerang Diner's Flying Pig, a fun new photo op and reminder of Oklahoma's unique flavor. 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
1: Heads are exploding in Chicago Bears territory in their fan base, and this is a story that deserves attention across the country. 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
1: Is the reality that so much of the argument that we get from the anti-enforcement, anti-ICE left is just misinformed, underinformed, ignorant, or deliberately dishonest propaganda?
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3: Tim Wall says, you know what? 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
1: I would love to see how many of the leftists who are saying, oh, we need to cut off these defensive weapon systems to Israel would be horrified if we did the same thing vis-a-vis Ukraine. 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Square that circle for me without an egregious double standard being applied to the Jewish state. I don't think you can. In fact, I think it's the whole point.
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1: Headline, Minneapolis Teachers Union chief admits elected officials are in anti-ICE signal chats. Marsha Howard tells Al Jazeera that government officials participate in signal groups coordinating ICE resistance activities. 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
25: 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Earlier today at the World Cup, the U.S. men's national team beat Australia 2-0. And with that win, the U.S. has clinched its spot in the knockout round, advancing out of the group stage for their fourth consecutive World Cup appearance. Later tonight in Group D, it's Turkey A versus Paraguay at 11 p.m. Eastern, and the U.S. will clinch winning Group D with a Paraguay win or draw. A final moment to go in Group C, Morocco tops Scotland 1-0. Morocco currently atop Group C with 4 points. And 30 minutes from now, it's Brazil versus Haiti. No Neymar for the second consecutive match for Brazil. He is out with a calf injury. I'm Phil Constantino, Westwood One Sports.
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14: Hi, I'm Ken Busby with the Route 66 Alliance. When Route 66 turns 100 years old in 2026, Oklahoma will be at the center of the celebration. After all, this is where the road was first laid out. Cyrus Avery, known as the father of Route 66, was from Tulsa, and it was his vision that put Oklahoma right on the main street of America. By 1937, Oklahoma had the longest stretch of fully paved road anywhere on Route 66. Diners, motels, and gas stations sprang up, creating the hospitality that Route 66 is still famous for today. Some of those historic landmarks are still here, and the centennial will bring new reasons to stop, from quirky roadside attractions to Boomerang Diner's Flying Pig, a fun new photo op and reminder of Oklahoma's unique flavor. So whether it's history, neon lights, or just a really good burger, Oklahoma is where Route 66 truly comes to life.
11: This has been Oklahoma Moments, brought to you by Boomerang Diner. It all starts here.
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0: We're back here on Game Time. Sam Humphries live and local with you until 9 p.m. on this beautiful Friday. The phone lines are open, which is unacceptable. I figured Thunder fans would be fired up to talk about the NBA draft. Who do you want the Thunder to take, and what do you want the Thunder to do for the future as far as Hartenstein's extension, getting rid of Lou Dort, or possibly trading Isaiah Joe to Detroit, or trading Aaron Wiggins to the Brooklyn Nets? All of that seems very likely, and so very excited to see what happens next week on Tuesday. And we do have a call. So 405-900-9957 if you want to weigh in on the Lucky Star line. That's also the Johnny's text line. What's your name and what's your question tonight on Game Time?
1: Hello?
0: Yeah, you're on the air. Go ahead, please.
1: Hey, I'm Steve.
0: What's up, Steve?
1: You were talking about the draft, and yep. I don't know much about all the options, but I'm an Arkansas fan, so how do you think Acuff would fit in, if at all, with the Thunder?
0: I love Acuff. He might be my favorite player in the draft. However, on the Thunder has so many guards already that I don't necessarily think the Thunder is going to take a guard, or I don't think that would be smart if they did trade up and take one of those great guards like Acuff or Flemings or, you know, whoever it might be, Burries or whoever. But I do think that he's going to be very good, and I loved what I saw from him in the NCAA tournament. Let's see here what the latest mock draft has for Acuff. It has Acuff, I think, going 6. Let's see. It has Wagler going 5, and then it has, yeah, the Nets taking Darius Acuff at 6. I think that, you know, he could shine there and be able to be the main playmaker there. And I think that when I watch him play, he's kind of like a physical Allen Iverson, and he's clutch. And I just love his ability to score over bigs, even though he's not that big. And so I think he is one of the most skilled offensive players that there are in the draft. And so to answer your question, he wouldn't fit in Oklahoma City because he would be behind Shea and behind, you know, McCain and you know, Kasem Wallace. And he'd be behind all of these great guards that the Thunder have. And A.J. Mitchell, how can I forget A.J.? So I don't think that's going to happen, but I do think that he's going to have success in the league.
1: All right. Well, thank you very much. Have a good night.
0: Absolutely. And you could be next. 405-900-9957 is the Lucky Star line. It's also the Johnny's text line. Before the break, I brought up Joaquin Neiman. And Joaquin Neiman, yesterday or today, became the first player to be stroke shots for club abuse at a major championship. This had never happened before in the history of golf where a player was penalized for throwing a club. But the Chilean made a 9 on number 6, threw his club 50 yards in temper, which meant he was given a 2-shot penalty based on the new rule that was put in place before the season. Joaquin Neiman, after his round, spoke, and here's what he had to say.
2: Yeah, I mean, I hit it 2 times out of bounds on the right, 2 bad swings. And then, yeah, I mean, got pretty frustrated. And I'm not someone that, you know, like to be on that behavior. I'm the first one to judge myself when I don't behave on the golf course. And, yeah, I mean, that was a misbehave from my part. I felt like got a little bit extra penalized with 2-shot penalty, but I think it is what it is, and you know, I think I'm gonna learn from it, and it definitely kind of helped me a little bit to kind of have a better round today.
0: Joaquin Neiman, the first player in the history of golf to get stroked for throwing a club under the new rule 1.2b, which is club abuse. This act was determined to be serious misconduct under that rule 1.2b. He signed for a 78 in the opening round, came back, shot 5 under in the second round, and will be playing the weekend at Shinnecock. Let's go back to the Lucky Star line, get another caller in here. What's your name and what's your question tonight on Game Time?
3: Hi, Sam. Can you hear me?
0: Yes. What's on your mind?
3: Hi, this is AJ. Okay, this is AJ. And I just wanted to see what you had to say or what you think about Kaysen Wallace's comment at the press conference at the end of the year where he commented that he just wants to play more. Do you think if we keep Dort, he's going to want out? I'll take it off the air.
0: I appreciate the call. First of all, I agree with him. I think he should play more. And I think that he showed his offensive ability this year, especially during the middle of the season when Shea and Dub were both out. Queso can do a whole lot more than the role that he's asked to play in Oklahoma City. But as far as Dort, I don't see a way where Lou Dort can stay in Oklahoma City. He would have to take over a $10 million pay cut, and that's just not going to happen. He signed with Clutch Sports, and you're not going to sign with Clutch Sports and then take $10 million a year when you can make $20-plus million a year. The problem for the Thunder and Lou and the fact that him and Shea are both very close is the Thunder is already going to be over the second apron. Even after you get rid of Wiggins and Isaiah Joe, they're going to be about $18 million over that 222 second apron number, $222 million, which means that the Thunder most likely will move on from Lou Dort. And to answer your question, I do think that Kaysen Wallace will be injected into that starting lineup, which means that A.J. Mitchell would be the sixth man off the bench. You could see A.J. be the next starter, but I think that Queso's defensive ability, and listen, A.J. is a great defender too, but I think that we can all agree that Kaysen Wallace is one of the best defenders in the league, and so I do believe that you will see Queso in the starting lineup, and then it's going to be Shea, Dub, Chet, and Hartenstein, and Kaysen Wallace next year to start the year. Q on the text line says, if Wiggins goes to Brooklyn, I might just become a GM somewhere. Brooklyn is the land of misfit toys. We joked about that being the Kings last year. It's going to be the Nets this upcoming season, where a lot of the contracts that some of these contending teams don't want, like an Aaron Wiggins $10 million, are going to go to Brooklyn. And so I think that he could succeed there, too. I mean, imagine Acuff and Wiggins in a starting lineup. Wiggins, let's not forget, if he goes back to what he was doing 2 years ago, where he dropped 40 points and saving basketball, then I think that Wiggins could be, you know, a viable option in the Eastern Conference in a starting lineup. And so just because he didn't have a good year this year, and really when he came in, he was never in a rhythm, it's kind of a tough situation to be in. I don't think he's some bad player now. I think that he still has the scoring ability to be either, you know, a starting type of guy on an Eastern Conference team that's not a contender. I also feel like he could be a very solid sixth man off the bench for a team that was even better. So even though I don't think the Thunder should keep Aaron Wiggins because of the second apron, I do believe in Aaron Wiggins still. Let's go ahead and hit a break. After the break, we can still talk to you. 405-900-9957 is the Lucky Star line. It's also the Johnny's text line. More to come after the break on Oklahoma's leader in sports, the Sports Animal.
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9: Hi, I'm Ken Busby with the Route 66 Alliance. When Route 66 turns 100 years old in 2026, Oklahoma will be at the center of the celebration. After all, this is where the road was first laid out. Cyrus Avery, known as the father of Route 66, was from Tulsa, and it was his vision that put Oklahoma right on the main street of America. By 1937, Oklahoma had the longest stretch of fully paved road anywhere on Route 66. Diners, motels, and gas stations sprang up, creating the hospitality that Route 66 is still famous for today. Some of those historic landmarks are still here, and the centennial will bring new reasons to stop, from quirky roadside attractions to Boomerang Diner's Flying Pig, a fun new photo op and reminder of Oklahoma's unique flavor. So whether it's history, neon lights, or just a really good burger,

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2: 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They fumbled it at the beginning.
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8: Hi, I'm Ken Busby with the Route 66 Alliance. When Route 66 turns 100 years old in 2026, Oklahoma will be at the center of the celebration. After all, this is where the road was first laid out. Cyrus Avery, known as the father of Route 66, was from Tulsa, and it was his vision that put Oklahoma right on the main street of America. By 1937, Oklahoma had the longest stretch of fully paved road anywhere on Route 66. Diners, motels, and gas stations sprang up, creating the hospitality that Route 66 is still famous for today. Some of those historic landmarks are still here, and the Centennial will bring new reasons to stop, from quirky roadside attractions to Boomerang Diner's Flying Pig, a fun new photo op and reminder of Oklahoma's unique flavor. So whether it's history, neon lights, or just a really good burger, Oklahoma is where Route 66 truly comes to life.
7: This has been Oklahoma Moments, brought to you by Boomerang Diner. It all starts here.
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11: It's about to

And we're back on Game Time. Sam Humphries with you, live and local until 9 p.m. on Oklahoma's leader in sports, the Sports Animal. We've been talking Thunder Draft. Let's talk a little bit about some around the NBA news. The Portland Trail Blazers are really trying to go after Jaylen Brown and be the third team in the Giannis-Jaylen Brown trade, if that were to happen. Giannis to the Celtics, Jaylen Brown to Portland, and Portland sending all of their haul of different things to Milwaukee. That would be interesting if that happened. They are also linked to Derek White, both the Timberwolves and the Trailblazers linked to Derek White as a possible, you know, piece if any trades end up happening. I also talked to Al about this earlier, found it interesting that De'Aaron Fox is, it says the Spurs are remain committed to De'Aaron Fox and view him as a calming presence and their closer. I don't know about closing, but it does seem like Dylan Harper is a little bit fed up with Spurs management. And Dylan Harper, the rookie that we saw great minutes from in the playoffs and in the NBA Finals, he wants to be a starter. He wants to be the starting point guard, and I don't blame him. The Spurs

0: were a whole lot better when Dylan Harper was on the floor than when De'Aaron Fox was on the floor in the playoffs. And it says it's expected that calls from Dylan Harper's camp for a spot in the Spurs starting lineup will grow louder going into the offseason. So, again, if you don't want to start Dylan Harper, then he's going to be upset. And if you do want to start Dylan Harper, it's kind of hard to justify paying De'Aaron Fox $50-plus million, and especially after what you saw from De'Aaron Fox in crunch time in the NBA Finals. So, two interesting things to look at there. Another interesting thing to look at around the league is the Detroit Pistons. I mentioned this with Isaiah Joe. They are very interested in Isaiah Joe coming in and being a shooter. What did Detroit not have in the playoffs this past year? It was offense. And they went into huge lulls on the offensive end of the court. Isaiah Joe would certainly help with that. And again, I think they even need another playmaker to take some of the usage off of Cade Cunningham. But anyway, if the Thunder did want to draft Yaxel Lindeborg and not one of the two big men from Michigan, the Thunder could trade Isaiah Joe to the Pistons for Isaiah Stewart, Beef Stew. Get a little physicality in there in the paint in Oklahoma City, something that they haven't necessarily had. And we've seen Beef Stew give Wimby some issues in the past, and pretty much any big body that is physical will give Wimby a few issues. But it says league sources say that the Detroit Pistons big man Isaiah Stewart is available, and the Pistons have placed Isaiah Stewart on the trade block per Sam Amick. And so that might be a possible scenario there where Joe goes to Detroit and Stewart goes to Oklahoma City, both named Isaiah. Another thing around the league is Giannis and, I mean, the Bucks and the Celtics. It says the Celtics would be okay with a straight-up Jaylen Brown for Giannis trade. I think that would be relatively fair, but again, I still think that you probably, if you're the Bucks, that's not the deal that I want to take. I want to do a three-team deal where I'm getting a haul of good young players and picks from either Atlanta or Portland or, you know, one of these other teams that has a bunch of good young talent. I wouldn't necessarily want Jaylen Brown back in return, considering I don't think Jaylen Brown and what they have there now is winning the Eastern Conference. Let's not forget that the Celtics, if they get Giannis, they will be the favorites in the East. The Knicks aren't going anywhere, and Detroit is just up and coming. I mean, Jaylen Brown going to the Bucks, that's not going to make you a contender going forward. And so I don't see them doing that, and I understand why the Bucks have not necessarily been too keen on doing that. Another thing going on around the league is that the Timberwolves, who are trying to find a point guard for Ant-Man and play Ant-Man more off the ball. Yes, they have Dosunmu. He's more of a scoring point guard, but they're trying to essentially fill that Mike Conley role. And they've been very linked to Ja Morant. I'm not so sure that that's the guy to fill a Mike Conley veteran presence in the locker room. But I could see this working out a little bit better. The T-Wolves are interested in Josh Giddey. Josh Giddey can be that facilitator. He's a great passer. We saw him triple-double after triple-double last year in Chicago. And I could see Giddey and Ant-Man working out in a backcourt even better than a Ja Morant and Ant-Man pairing in Minnesota. So just a few things to keep an eye on. Also, in the sports world today, Jeffrey Simmons of the Tennessee Titans signed a $105 million deal over 3 years, which makes Jeffrey Simmons the highest paid defensive tackle in NFL history. To put that in perspective, guys like Chris Jones are making $31 million a year. Guys like Dexter Lawrence, he's making $28 million. and Jeffrey Simmons now making $35 a year. So a hefty price to pay for a very good defensive tackle out of Mississippi State. Tennessee will have their defensive line set going forward. One more thing, Josh Holliday added a big right-handed pitcher out of Washington earlier on today. He picks up his fifth transfer portal commitment this offseason. This Noah Kinney is his name, right-handed pitcher from Washington, 6'2", 210. Started at Folsom Lake College for two seasons before transferring last season. And with the Huskies, Kinney earned a 4.74 ERA, 90 strikeouts, and a 1.36 whip, 2.44 strikeout to walk ratio, and a 238 opposing batting average. So Josh Holliday trying to get some talent in there. And obviously the big news around here as far as baseball goes is Oklahoma is in the championship series with against North Carolina tomorrow. Again, by the way, if you didn't hear, that game time is moved to 2:00 tomorrow on Saturday. So if you were planning on watching the Sooners tomorrow night, it's not tomorrow night. It's during the day. And then on Sunday, the Sooners will play at 1:30. So, 2-day games to try to win a national championship. If not, and it goes a third game, then they will play Monday evening at 7 p.m. Sam Humphreys, live and local with you. We need to hit a break. After the break, Taylor Williams of the 73rd Hole podcast comes on to talk about the U.S. Open. Fired up. A lot of Cowboys and Sooners up there on that leaderboard. T-Dub and I will break it down after the break here on Oklahoma's leader in sports, the sports animal.
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9: Hi, I'm Ken Busby with the Route 66 Alliance. When Route 66 turns 100 years old in 2026, Oklahoma will be at the center of the celebration. After all, this is where the road was first laid out. Cyrus Avery, known as the father of Route 66, was from Tulsa, and it was his vision that put Oklahoma right on the main street of America. By 1937, Oklahoma had the longest stretch of fully paved road anywhere on Route 66. Diners, motels, and gas stations sprang up, creating the hospitality that Route 66 is still famous for today. Some of those historic landmarks are still here, and the centennial will bring new reasons to stop, from quirky roadside attractions to Boomerang Diner's Flying Pig, a fun new photo op and reminder of Oklahoma's unique flavor. So whether it's history, neon lights, or just a really good burger, Oklahoma is where Route 66 truly comes to life.
8: This has been Oklahoma Moments, brought to you by Boomerang Diner. It all starts here.
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0: Thank you, Dion. I am ready for hour two here on the Sports Animal. Game Time, live and local with you until 9 p.m. And it's time to bring in my co-host on the 73rd Hole podcast, Taylor Williams, to help me break down the U.S. Open at Shinnecock and give you guys a little halfway through the U.S. Open update. T-Dub. We've talked a little bit about Wyndham Clark over the last couple weeks, but it would be hilarious if on the year anniversary of him tearing up the Oakmont locker room, if he were to go on and run away with the U.S. Open the very next season. What's up?
26: Sam, what's up, buddy? Digging the new time slot. I'm used to talking to you early in the morning or mid-afternoonish, so there's a few things better than a late-night golf talk, so I will be thoroughly enjoying it. And also, you talk about Wyndham Clark, that'd be an absolute redemption story because he was seemed like rock bottom in the course of at least everyone's fan base after he just absolutely obliterated the locker room at Oakmont.
0: No doubt about it. Now, as far as his golf recently, I think the main difference is the putter. Why is the putter so much better than it has been?
26: Interestingly enough, they were talking about it on the broadcast earlier. They had mentioned that his old former college coach, Casey Martin, whenever he transferred to Oregon, had mentioned that during the before the CJ Cup, he had did some testing with different putters, and whatever he's using has got it finally tuned up, because since that point, he has gained at least – he's averaging more than half a shot per round on the greens during his last three tournaments, wherever he won the CJ Cup, shooting 30 under par, finished third at the Memorial, 11th last week at the RBC Canadian Open. And then you look at how he has been playing this week as well. He putted the ball exceptionally well in the first round. He gained more than almost four shots on the field at putting, made just a few absolute bombs out there, made a bomb on 18 today, and also made a really long putt on 13 today as well for birdies to catapult him up there. Made a very poor bogey on 16, the par five. But as far as what he's done for the week, Sam, he is top five in approach play, and he's also seventh overall in putting this week. His worst stat is around the greens, where he is 36. Wyndham's got almost every aspect of his game clicking right now. He's got currently a four-shot lead. A whole lot of golf left, 36 holes on a course like Shinnecock. He could lose that lead in two or three holes. So nothing's guaranteed for sure, but he is sitting very, very pretty right now.
0: If you don't want to cheer for Wyndham Clark and you are an OSU fan, then you have another cowboy up there in the top two. Sam Stevens, sitting there at three under par. Sam Stevens, he's been a great ball striker his whole life. I played and you played a bunch of junior and high school and college golf against Sam. Great guy. He was on that 2018 OSU National Championship team and didn't crack the starting five, but he's done great things since he left Oklahoma State. And I think you're finally starting to see him, you know, kind of come into what he possibly could have been, or what we thought he could have been when he was younger. And, you know, had the time on the All Pro Tour, won six times there, went to the Corn Ferry Tour, then to the non-signature events. Now he is finally kind of making his name known. And I think that a lot of people don't realize that this guy has won a ton of golf tournaments, maybe not at this level, but he knows how to win. He's not going to be scared to, you know, be in a pairing this weekend with Xander tomorrow, right? And so Matthew Fitzpatrick, Xander, Colin Morikawa, Justin Thomas, all major champions up there by him. But I would not be surprised whatsoever to see Sam Stevens stick around on this leaderboard. What are your thoughts on Sam?
26: That's exactly right, Sam. He's shown some flashes of brilliance over the last couple of years. He's on his fourth season now on the PGA Tour. Last year in 2025, he finished runner-up at the Farmers Insurance Open. He finished third at the CJ Cup, Byron Nelson. He also finished second at the 3M Open as well. A lot of very high finishes, but has still not been able to crack through and get that PGA Tour victory. But, however, you look at how he's played so far this year. He had a fifth place earlier this year down in Houston. The last 4 weeks, he has not played particularly well. The main reason for that has been his putter. He's lost shots on the greens all four of those rounds. And you look at how he's done so far this week. He is currently 19th in strokes gained putting and gaining a little more than a shot and a quarter per round. Along with, as you mentioned, this is by far the best ball striking year that he's had since he's been on the PGA Tour. The putter has been a weak point so far. So if he can continue to gain shots like he has been, gaining almost a shot and a half in that category, which puts him at 24th for the entire field, and keeps making putts, he'll have a definite chance for sure. And well, the big question mark will be exactly how hard Shinnecock will play over the weekend, because there's a very good chance that par becomes a very lucrative score.
0: That's what I was trying to tell people that are complaining about the setup so far, is we're only halfway through. Let's not forget that in, you know, 2018, there were 11 guys under par, and only, you know, one was under par at the end of the week, Brooks Koepka. And so I love the setup this week. I mean, I think good shots are being rewarded, and I think bad shots are being punished. Let's not forget John Rahm shot 8 over today. So I do think that they're going to make it tougher on the weekend. What are your thoughts on the setup? Do you agree or disagree with me?
26: I do agree with you, Sam. I think it's been getting a little bit more of a beating than it should. And let's just be honest. I mean, we talked about this on the podcast with Woody on our preview show extensively, that Shinnecock and the USGA, they're going to be on the defensive going into this tournament in terms of course setup. You had the projected wind forecast, especially on Thursday, it was projected 30-mile-an-hour gusts at certain points. And then you also add in the history of this course. 2004, they're having to go out and water the greens every other hole. And then 2018 is when Phil had to slap the ball back because he didn't want to go down there and chip. And TV is very hard to do it justice, but there are so many extensive slopes, whether it be on the greens or either fair, wherever you may be, there's a whole lot of undulation and rolling hills at that course. And if you very few of those greens, if you make the greens halfway fast with the wind, some greens you can't even have a pin location on. So they had to temper and make them a little bit slower. You've seen a handful of people this week have 15-footers straight downhill and leave them 5 feet short because they're so defensive on that from a player's perspective. But the USGA, the last thing they wanted to do is make it obscene and have the cut be 15 over par and have the best score be 5 or 6 over par through 36 holes. So they've definitely been defensive up to this point, but I think they'll start to ramp it up over the weekend. And I would be very surprised if they tilt it over the line to what we've seen in the past where it becomes extensive. So if anything, they may even keep it slightly more defensive, but I think it'll play harder than it has the last 2 days for sure.
0: How about Ryder Cowan, the amateur up there, 11th place in the golf tournament at even par, shoots an opening round 68, which was the best opening round for an amateur in a U.S. Open since 2000. Also backs it up with a really solid two over par round in the second round and sits there even par, tied for 11th with guys like Scottie Scheffler and Rory. I know you've known Ryder for a very long time. What are your thoughts on what he's doing in this U.S. Open?
26: For anyone who's listened to our podcast for any amount of time, you know that I've been saying this kid's going to be a successful tour player. Really, ever since I saw a video of his swing when he was probably 9 or 10 years old, and I said, wow, this kid's got a whole lot of potential, and we've started to unravel that as time has gone along, for sure. And what he did on the opening nine yesterday, too, going out and shooting the bogey-free 3-under and to be up there at the top of the leaderboard. Solo lead at one point in time is just absolutely beautiful stuff. And this is not going to be the last time that he has a solo lead in a major golf tournament. Let's just try to keep it real here. And as far as how he's played this week analytically, he is the only player in the field who is gaining more than a shot off the tee and more than a shot around the greens. Those two areas of his game are very solid. He's also putting very strongly as well. The thing that is if anything's going to hold him up for the weekend, it's going to be his approach play. He's the only player inside of the top 20 who is currently losing shots approach. But if he can get that tidied up a little bit, control the misses, which is very hard to do at a course like this, but if he can keep the ball below the hole, avoid the big number if you have a horrible, a bad approach shot, not get yourself in a double or triple possibility, has been able to go these 36 holes without a double bogey yet. He had 4 bogeys today and only 2 in the first round. If he can keep that pace steady, he has a very good chance to. I mean, he's currently 7 back of the lead right now, so it's hard to say you're going to go out and chase it with 36 holes. But like I said earlier, with Wyndham's lead, anything can happen. And you go out and just put yourself getting, like I said, like we said earlier, par is going to be a very good score over the weekend. I can't wait to see not just what this week, but what the future has for.
0: Second place right now, we mentioned Sam Stevens, but you got what could be the player of the year in Matt Fitzpatrick, and Xander Schauffele is playing like he was playing a couple of years ago when he won 2 major championships. Out of those two guys, which one do you like better on the weekend?
26: I will probably pick, if I had to pick those two, I would go with Schauffele at this point, Sam. And the reason for that is whenever you look at how and their 4 metrics for the first 36 holes, Matty Fitz is 128th out of 155 players in terms of strokes gained off of the tee. He has not been driving the ball very well at all this week. I can't remember the exact hole off the top of my head, but he was in a greenside bunker and he left it short and was able to chip it in for par. So he's had some moments like that to keep the momentum going. He has been able to hit some good recovery shots whenever he has been driven in poorly. He's currently 6th in strokes gained approach play, and he's also 4th around the green as well. But as far as Schauffele goes, his worst stat is around the greens, but he's been hitting the ball good. He's 30th off the tee, and he is gaining more than half a shot approach-wise. But Schauffele so far this week, he's 5th in putting, which is really has kept his floor or the ceiling of his game a little bit higher just because he also, what was he? He had got off to a good start yesterday on the third round. He was 2-under through 3. And then proceeds to bogey 4 the next 9 holes from there. But comes out good in the morning. He's 1-under. He makes a sloppy bogey on number 5, which is by far the easiest hole on the course. But ends up birdieing 3 of the last 4 holes to vault him up there. So that's for Schauffele, they start on the back. So that was a little bit of good start there. So I think for him, he's a little bit more even keel than what Matty Fitz has been. I think if Matty Fitz doesn't get the driver figured out, there's going to be a time or two where he gets himself into a double bogey or triple bogey position.
0: Totally agree. He was all over the golf course today. How about that 70-yard shot he hit out of the waist area? That was crazy, to about 3 feet. He needs to get the driver figured out if he wants to stay up there on the leaderboard on the weekend. Colin Morikawa shot his best round really since he has been hurt at, you know, the Masters, had the back injury, and it was his best round he's ever shot in the U.S. Open, a 65, 5-under today, 2-under for the golf tournament. What do you see different from Morikawa this week or today as opposed to leading up to this tournament?
26: Morikawa has been a question mark really since he had to withdraw from the Players' Championship after he played one hole there. And then he comes back in, really struggles at the Masters to even make a full swing, but ends up finishing tied seventh there and finishes tied fourth the next week at RBC Heritage. So you think, okay, well, maybe he's gotten this figured out. But over his last three tournaments, he's finished 62nd, 55th, and 29th. His ball striking has been really, really poor compared to his standards over those three tournaments. But Morikawa, this week, he is currently eighth in strokes gained putting. So anytime Morikawa is going to be able to putt good, that'll be a good sign. And his ball striking numbers, while not elite, they're still better than they have been going into this tournament. So the 565 today is what really was able to propel him back into this tournament. It was a little bit of obscurity after that first round. But interesting stat, they showed earlier that of the last four winners at Shinnecock in majors, the best finish that any of them had after the first round was tied 20th, and that was Retief Goosen in 2004. So if trend will stay up to that, then it wouldn't be shocking at all if someone got off to a poor start after the third round or first round and was able to end up getting the trophy.
0: What'd you think about Niemann being the first player to ever get stroked for throwing a club today? Yesterday, shot 78 after making a 9, you know, plus 2, which was an 11 on number 6 yesterday, shot 78, then shot 5-under in the second round. This new rule 1.2, I guess they can stroke you 2 shots for misconduct. What were your thoughts on Niemann being the first one to receive that penalty?
26: Sam, I don't know if a video has come about, but I looked earlier through Twitter, and you figured someone out there would have had a video of this happening. I have still yet to actually see any footage of it. Maybe it exists now for sure. I think that with this new rule that we've seen, and Twitter is going crazy. They were showing numerous videos of people in the past who are doing it. And the thing that I have a question mark about is it's so much of a judgment call, right? Maybe because you have a guy like they toss it back to the bag, right? Or a situation like Niemann, the word is he threw it like 50 yards and he had to have a policeman come bring the club to him. At that point, maybe you could have a little bit of penalty there, but I think the thing is, Sam, it has to be clear cut onto what, so if you're going to get stroked for it, who's going to be deeming it, right? Because if everyone's fanboy, if Rory McIlroy does it, people may be more or less likely to do it if it's someone of, I know Niemann's a live guy, maybe that's something to do. I don't know. I'm not going to be a conspiracy theorist on that. The point is, Sam, it can't be a subjective rule, because if we do that, then we can get guys getting too shy. I don't want it to be like what we do with slow play now, where we hardly ever call anyone on it, and when we do, it seems out of place.
0: So going forward this weekend, you do have some big-time names lurking at even par. You got Scottie Scheffler, you got Rory, you got Gary Woodland, who's won a U.S. Open in the past. You also have Alex Fitzpatrick, who has played great golf ever since he won the Zurich with his brother Matt. So out of that group at even par, who are you keeping an eye on?
26: Rory was my pick before the tournament to win. I would probably have to go with that with him. He was at 3-under at one point on the day. The problem was he then bogeys 10, 11, and 12. Really sloppy bogeys from there. Did not hit very good approach shots on any of those holes. But then on 13, it's right down the middle of the fairway, and then comes back with what I would consider more an improved Rory McIlroy shot, where he's able to actually fly the wedge into the wind. I remember when we were at Southern Hills, Sammy, watching him, he was really the only player who hit every single wedge shot to the moon. When everyone, traditional tour players are going to flight it in there and be able to control the spin a little bit better. Rory seemed to be so much better with that part of his game going forward, and you saw that on that 13th hole did make a horrible double on 15, which has set him back as well. If he can avoid those, he is putting exceptionally well this week. He is third in strokes gained putting, but he is 144th in strokes gained around the green. So I think he's going to win the tournament. No, but if I had to pick someone out of that group, I would lean towards Rory. But a sneaky pick in there would be a Maverick McNealy. He's been playing a lot better golf as of recent. He's sneakily up to the 14th ranked player analytically. He shot a solid 2 under the day, and he's solid in all four of the metrics, gaining shots in all four. So I know I haven't brought up Scottie Scheffler there, but in his approach play has just been abysmal compared to his standard. So that would be in the order that I'd rank them currently.
0: What did you see from Scotty? Was it just the iron play? What's going on with Scotty right now?
26: Scotty in the first round out of the 155 players was 114th in strokes gained approach. Only hit 9 greens on probably the most demanding approach shot course that you'll see in America. It's not for Scheffler. He's nowhere. The area of his game where he dominated fields has been at this point, especially the last few weeks, not only just below his standards, but it's especially this week too, below tour standards. He's going to have to get that part of his game more dialed in, or at least get it back to where he's a top 10 ball striker wise. Because right now, Sam, he's 21st off the tee, 45th in putting, 35th around the green. Those are all solid numbers. If he had been number one in approach like he had been the last 3 years, then he'd probably be up there with Wyndham leading this tournament. But 72nd for the entire tournament, essentially middle of the pack out of every single player, and that's including people that didn't make the cut.
0: Tom Kim, a guy that we normally only see on the TGL. It seems like ever since he broke out and was the star of the President's Cup a couple years back, he has not found his form again until this week. He's 3 under par, tied for second place in the golf tournament. Where has Tom Kim been, and what's different this week?
26: Tom Kim broke out onto the scene. What did he have? 3 wins over the course of his first couple of years out on tour. We thought that, this guy's going to be one of the players that breaks the trend, right? Because he's very below average in terms of distance wise off the tee in a modern game where you just have to beat golf courses to death distance wise. But what's really held him back the last couple of years has been even though he didn't hit it very far, he was still hitting a lot of fairways. And over the last couple of years, he has been roughly about tour average when it comes to accuracy-wise, which if you're not hitting the ball very far and you're not beating the course up by putting the ball in play, you're going to really, really struggle. And he's also compounded that with a not very good putter this year. Not very good for Tom Kim, but has figured it out this week. He's 17th in putting, 18th and off the tee, so he's been driving it very, very straight. And this is the type of course that Tom Kim could sneak up and potentially win a major at, because if you need position at any golf course, it would be Shinnecock. And so he comes out and shoots a 3-under 67 in today's round. And if he can keep all four of the metrics the same as he is now, he could definitely make a run at this tournament.
0: How about Max McGreevy up there in the top 25, tied for 22nd at 1 over par right now. Shot an opening round 68 and then didn't play great today, but he's still in there. Shot 73 in the second round. Max McGreevy kind of has that same type of game you were just talking about.
26: Oh, for sure. And you talk about during that first round, it seemed like him and you had Ryder up there. Preston Stout was up there for a second. It seemed like Sam Stevens. It seemed like it was an OJGT tournament or an Oklahoma College tournament at that point with what it looked like. So for Max, he's currently 12th in strokes gained putting. So he's always been a very good putter. But similar to Ryder, he is outside of the top 100 when it comes to strokes gained approach. Every single else he is doing very, very well. So give him some credit. In today's round, he had 7 bogeys out there, but did not allow any of those to compound into a double. So officially did not shoot himself out of the tournament. If Wyndham's able to make his way back, he's only 4 shots out of second place. That, at this golf course, that could be made up at any second.
0: As far as one of the things we talked about before the tournament, we were saying, obviously, proximity to the hole is number one as far as stats go to look at when we were making our picks, but also just how crazy the greens are at Shinnecock. Now, they slowed them down because of the wind. Now, on the weekend, I think they're going to get the greens rolling a little bit quicker, or at least fast for how windy it's going to be on the weekend. And the guy leading the field in feet of putts made is Xander Schauffele. Other guys on that list are Keith Mitchell, Gary Woodland, Wyndham Clark, Michael Brennan, and Rory McIlroy. So out of that list of guys, we talked before the before the tournament about how important putting is going to be at Shinnecock, and how, you know, Ray Floyd and Corey Pavin and Retief Goosen and Brooks all made clutch putts on their way to win at Shinnecock. Which of that group of guys do you see, you know, making some clutch putts on the weekend?
26: As far as the importance of putting goes, just to validate your point there, out of everyone inside of the top 20, there's only two players who are losing strokes gain putting out of those in that group. Yeah, but Akshay Bhatia, and then you have Sahith Theegala, who's up in seventh place and is losing more than a shot per round. He's 136. I have 155 in putting, but he's doing everything else exceptionally well. So if Sahith can get the putter figured out, talk about guys who aren't putting good, but if he could figure out the putter, then that would be give him a great chance. So out of the players who are currently in the top 10 this week in terms of strokes gained putting, how about Keith Mitchell? You brought him up. He goes out and shoots a 41 on the front nine, six over, and then comes back with a 29 on the front nine, his second nine. So it shoots even par in a U.S. Open and doesn't have a nine in the 30s. That's very, very
0: first ever 29 at Shinnecock, I might add. That's very impressive stuff. We're seeing some records at Shinnecock broken this week with the first ever 7-under through 36 holes and a first ever 29 at Shinnecock, too. I will say this, though. If people are like, oh, Wyndham Clark's going to run away with this thing, Patrick Reed had the 36-hole lead. He finished tied for 13th. Russell Henley in 2021 had the he was tied with Richard Bland. Both of those guys finished 13th and 50th, respectively. Joel Damon and Colin Morikawa in 2022, neither of those guys finished inside the top five. Ricky Fowler in 2023, he finished tied for 5th. Ludwig finished tied for 12th. And Sam Burns finished tied for 7th. So that is over the last 5 years, the person who had the 36-hole lead did not win the golf tournament, and they really weren't close. And so do you think that Wyndham is going to run away from the field, or do you think it's going to get tight?
26: I think out of those two scenarios, I think it becoming tight is definitely most likely. Over the course of the next, even just the start of tomorrow, you're going to have, what do we have? We have 21 players who are even par or better. There's going to be a good handful of those guys who are going to come out and make some bogeys on the first four or five holes, maybe someone make a double or a triple, and they'll shoot themselves out of it. So the field will start to filter the longer that we go into and the tougher that Shinnecock plays. The question will be for Wyndham's currently 7-under now, 4-shot lead. If he goes out and keeps putting the ball in play, he hit 10 fairways in today's round, and he had 11 in yesterday's round. He's always been above average distance-wise off of the tee. So if he can keep putting the ball in play, and like even for example on 13 today, he misses the fairway left, but then hits a pretty good shot considering where he was, and then makes a great putt for birdie. Maybe he's used up all those opportunities there. The fescue and the rough underneath the fescue is extremely gnarly at this place. But if these guys miss the fairway by a little bit whatsoever, they can definitely put themselves in a situation to make a high score. But if Wyndham can continue to go these next 2 days without doing that, then he could potentially win by about the margin that he has now. But I would put a high likelihood on the tournament getting condensed as we step along the path.
0: Which, that would bring a ton of guys into it. If you go down to 2 over, really 3 over, I mean, that's 46 guys that he would bring into the tournament that are just within 5 shots or so. And so it could get very interesting if the USGA decides to make it tough on the weekend. Hey, T-Dub, great stuff. We'll talk on the podcast next week, all right?
26: Great stuff, buddy.
0: I appreciate it. Taylor Williams of the 73rd Hole Podcast. 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The rest of the show is dedicated to you. 405-900-9957 is the Lucky Star line. If you want to weigh in on the NBA draft, possibly the World Cup, OU baseball, the U.S. Open, whatever you guys want to talk about, I'm all in the rest of the show. About 30 minutes left in the show. 405-900-9957. We'll be back after the break on Oklahoma's leader in sports, the Sports Animal.
1: Westwood One Sports presents this World Soccer Update. I'm Phil Costantino. The U.S. men's national team continues to make noise at the World Cup. Earlier today, a 2-0 win over Australia, the second goal scored by Alex Freeman.
2: For us, it's now that we've won two games and now we've been consistently winning and consistently playing well, I think for us our confidence is above the roof. And I feel like for us it's how can we give more and more and more. And I think that's what we're going to go through and that's what we're going to do every day. And the game's done, right? And so now how can we work till the next game and be ready to be 100% and give it our all again.
1: The U.S. has already clinched its way through to the knockout round with six goals through two games. The Americans have already scored twice as many goals in this World Cup than they did in total in the last World Cup. Group C earlier tonight, Morocco a 1-0 win over Scotland, and right now, Brazil a 1-0 lead over Haiti in the first half. I'm Phil Costantino, Westwood One Sports.
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0: And we are back here on Game Time. Sam Humphries live and local until 9 p.m. And the rest of the show, I'm taking your calls and texts on the Lucky Star line and the Johnny's text line. Who's balling today? It's got to be the U.S. men's soccer team after getting their second win in a row in the World Cup. The first time the United States has won their first two games in the World Cup since the 1930s. And so, particular player, let's go with Alex Freeman today, who scored the one goal that was not an own goal. I know that Balogun should get credit for that own goal, too, but we'll go with Alex Freeman. Let's go to the lines and talk to Chuck. What's up, Chuck?
1: Hello, Sam. How are you?
0: I'm doing great. What's on your mind?
1: Well, first of all, a couple quick things. What does your clairvoyance tell you? Do you think the soccer team is going to really win this? And second thing, and I'll take it, I'll go back to the first, but what are OU's chances really in you? And I've been hanging up and listening, but let me tell you something about the U.S. team. You see, they were, you know how they, I learned a lot. I don't know if you've ever played soccer, but.
0: No, like they were I was too fat to play soccer, Chuck.
1: Okay, but listen, maybe in gym class, like they were trying to, the Aussie tried to tackle the American, and he's on the ground, and the American falls on top, you know, the poor Aussie. The poor Aussie, he's just down under.
0: Oh, I like that one, Chuck. That's a pretty darn good one. I like that.
1: You know, sometimes, but I don't want to put Lynn on the spot, but, you know, she did. I know she's going to be for OU, but she's not really into baseball. She said, you watch baseball, but do you really think this is the one for OU? And I'm going to hang up and listen. And like I said, I just keep enjoying stuff. I watched that game, and it was, like, incredible. And so what if it's an old goal? You know, he kicked the American player kicked it. It went off the back of his foot, and it went in. It's like a bass shot in basketball or something.
0: That's
1: and
0: right.
1: And as far as the offside, I don't know the rule, but it's a goal. So
0: that's
1: I'm going to hang up and listen to the rest of the show. And I appreciate you, and I'll talk to you soon. Thanks.
0: Well, I appreciate you, Chuck. Great call there from Chuck asking about the World Cup, and also asking about the College World Series. Let's start with the World Cup. He asked me if I think that the U.S. can actually win. Let's go to the soccer expert, Brad Lund. I was texting with him earlier on today, and he knows a whole lot more about soccer than I do. But he said this. He said, on a serious note, the U.S. looks really, really good. So different than in the past, they totally look as if they belong amongst the top eight. And today it was without their best player, Pulisic. And so we have not seen this really in our lifetime of the United States having a legitimate chance like this to win the World Cup. Now, it's still going to be very difficult if teams like Spain and Portugal and Belgium do end up making it out of their group. Right now, how it stands, I mean, the United States would have to play Bosnia, and then the winner of New Zealand and the Czech Republic. Now, again, you would think that the U.S. would probably actually have to play Belgium in the round of 16 and then Spain or Portugal to get to the semis. And so it's going to be a tall task. And I would assume that Portugal is going to play better, and Spain, who was in a draw as well, is definitely going to play better. But, I mean, if Pulisic comes back and guys like Balogun and Freeman and Tyler Adams, T-Bag, are playing the same way as they're playing, then I do think that the U.S. has a legitimate chance. But I'm no soccer expert, but I do know that this is the most fun I've ever had watching soccer. As far as the College World Series, I'm picking the Sooners. How could you pick against them? Who cares who's favored? They've been underdogs in all of these eight straight games that they have won. And they're scoring 10.5 runs per game. And their ERA over the last five games is below two. I mean, the freshman pitching from Mercurius and from Cort Raker, who will be on the bump in game one. And Wislowski was great for him in the game against Georgia. The freshman pitching has been dominant, and they're getting production from guys like Walk or, you know, some of these other guys out in the outfield that don't normally hit bombs. They're hitting bombs too. And LeChance, I mean, he's great. He hits tanks whether he's hurt or not. And then how about Dayton Taki, the run that he was on earlier on in the tournament? And so all of that to be said, I'm not a college baseball expert. I love the sport of baseball. Sometimes you just see teams of destiny. And heading into this final series, OU looks like a team of destiny. And so I'm picking the Sooners in two games, the two-day games, to beat North Carolina. We need to hit a break. After the break, more calls and texts here on Oklahoma's leader in sports, the Sports Animal.
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1: FEMA can't say watch out for ice in storm warnings out of fears that they'll be turned into memes. The winter storm that hit much of the country last weekend, FEMA was sending out warnings to make sure people are safe, but they were told to avoid phrases like watch out for ice, instead calling it freezing rain. FEMA says keep off the roads if you see ice. It would be easy for the public to meme it, a person telling a news agency.
2: I get angry.
1: I think it's a dangerous precedent to set, they say.
2: So FEMA.
1: No more ice warnings on the roads.
2: 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Sell that. 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

0: back for one final segment for the week here on Game Time. Sam Humphries live and local until 9 p.m. We'll get to the agenda in just a second, but we have a call on the Lucky Star line. What's your name and what's your question tonight on Game Time?
1: Well, Sam, my name is Bob, and I do not have a question, but this is directed at you.
0: Okay.
1: I'm great. It's good that you sound better tonight than you did last night.
0: Thank you.
1: But
0: I was coughing like crazy last night. I used a neti pot for the first time in my life, getting the sinuses cleared.
1: I've used it for years, and it does work. So,
0: thanks.
1: But anyway, since Father's Day is coming up, I'm going to ask you a question. Do you remember much about when you and your parents lived off Portland in Northwest 39th Street?
0: Absolutely, I do. Yeah, I remember playing hockey out in the front driveway all the time and everything like that. And I remember there was a couple across the street that I would go feed the ducks and all that stuff. Yeah, of course I do.
1: Well, that's great. Well, I've got a memory for you, and I don't know whether you remember or not.
0: Okay.
1: But there was a house fire down the street from your house, and I was there that day.
0: And when
1: we got everything cleaned up and ready to go back to the station, you and your dad were standing there. And we got to talking to your dad, because I've known your dad. I've never talked to him really before, but I see him around a lot, and of course, he's very noticeable in this city. So we loaded you and him up in the fire truck and gave you a ride home.
0: Wow. I remember that. That was you.
1: Yes, sir, it was.
0: Wow. That is crazy. Well, thank you for all that you've done with the fire department and all of that. And that's a crazy memory. Time flies.
1: Yeah, it does. And the only sad thing was that we didn't have our phones at that time to where we could have taken a picture of it. But I've always remembered it, and I've never had a chance to, you know, your dad always has masses of people around him, so I've never got to ask him. But I called you last year and tried to squeeze in with the story, you know, you and Jim, but I did this year, so I wanted you to remember that, and there are other people that think of that, you know, and I can remember you sitting on your dad's lap,
0: you know,
1: right next to me, so it's a good memory
0: for
1: me.
0: Well, thank you for calling in and telling that story. That means a lot. Thank you very much.
1: You bet. You have a great weekend.
0: You have a good one, Bob. Thank you very much. Thank you to all the firefighters, firemen, policemen out there. Thank you for all that you do for the city. The agenda, a couple things on the agenda for the weekend. The FIFA World Cup tonight, you have Paraguay and Turkey. That kicks off at 10 p.m. Right now, Brazil is up 3-0 on Haiti in the 57th minute. Tomorrow in the World Cup, you have the Netherlands and Sweden. You have Germany and Ivory Coast, and you have Ecuador and Curacao, however you pronounce that. Ecuador's playing at 7 p.m. tomorrow. Also, you have Oklahoma baseball tomorrow at 2 p.m. The game got moved due to weather, and so 2 p.m. tomorrow, 1:30 on Sunday, on Father's Day. 1:30 could be the game where OU's playing for a national championship. Also, wanted to bring this up before the end of the show. We only got a couple minutes here. The MLB is announcing a new/old home run derby format for 2026. 8 participants, 4 advance to round 2, 20 swings in round 1, and 15 swings in round 2, in the final 2 rounds. And so it's not timed anymore. It's not a test of endurance anymore, and you will be able to admire the shots, admire the home runs. And so let's go back to Chris Berman admiring some of these shots.
2: Way back in, way back, back, back, back.
3: Oh,
2: it's back, back, back, back, back.
4: Yikes.
2: Yikes. Yikes. Yikes. Yikes. Stop it. Stop it. Way back up there. Way back toward the pool. Back, back, back, back. Moonshots. Slugged.
0: Oh, so we will have at least this victory over the brain rot TikTok brains of today, the younger generation that wants to speed everything up and have everything timed. The home run derby should never be timed, and we are going to be able to admire the deep bombs, the nukes in the home run derby. A player, by the way, who homers on his last swing in any round continues until he makes an out or wins the round. Thank you for all the interaction. Thanks to T-Dub for coming on the show tonight. Thanks for all the calls and the texts. We will be back on this show on Game Time on Monday at 7 p.m., 1 hour from 1 hour after I'm on with Al from 6 to 7 every single evening on Inside Sports as well. And then tomorrow I will be out at Graves Golf in Edmond. Dr. Gil Morgan out there as well. Food trucks, come out there from 1 to 3 p.m. and check out the great facility the Graves brothers have up in Edmond. Thank you to everyone. This has been Sam Humphries on Oklahoma's leader in sports, the Sports Animal.
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0: Brazil and Haiti are in the second half with Brazil having a commanding 3-0 lead, scoring early and often in the first half. Good for Brazil, but for Haiti, if they lose, they'll be out of the World Cup. Turkey, and Paraguay are still to come later on this evening. 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
27: Coming up on the Monday edition of Unsportsmanlike with Evan Cohen, Chris Canty, and me, Michelle Smallman. 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
8: Brennan Soresby plans to apply for the NFL supplemental draft after he had been ruled ineligible by the NCAA for placing more than 9,000 bets.
9: I am sure there's going to be some team that said, hey, good person, terrible mistake. 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
10: It's a big deal, especially for teams who have multiple draft picks in the first round next year. 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
11: This might be the one thing that gets a general manager off the golf course and say, we might be able to get our franchise quarterback when we never would have otherwise.
12: Will they or won't they take Brennan Soresby in the NFL supplemental draft? And if they do, what are they willing to give up? It's game night here on ESPN Radio, the all-new ESPN app, SiriusXM Channel 80 and TuneIn. 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He's John Michaels. I'm Q Myers. Checking out some World Cup action real quick. We'll get into all things Brennan Soresby in a hot second. Turkey and Paraguay. Right now, Paraguay's up 1-0 over Turkey, and that is in the 35th minute, but some extra time. So as I'm watching this, and I'm trying to be as World Cup smart as possible, and that's I know it takes a lot for me to do this. I see a guy go down like he just brutally just got injured so bad, right? Like he just, I don't know, like he's never coming back. Then all of a sudden, after he rolls around on the ground for a while, he bounces back up, and I'm thinking he's going to have to leave the game because he's so hurt. His ankle's so hurt, there's no way he's going to be able to play. And then all of a sudden, he's fine.
13: Right.
12: And now, Malibu, what just happened now?
14: Red card. I think in the scuffle that happened, all that stuff, somebody like threw a punch or something. Oh. Either way, Paraguay down to 10 players now, despite being up 1-0.
12: Ooh, so that's...
14: That's actually very big.
12: It's very big, and it's also very big for Team USA, because Team USA wants Paraguay to win, right?
14: Oh, yeah. If Paraguay wins or a draw, then we win the group and advance with the win.
12: Okay. All right. So we're paying attention to it. Again, it's in extra time right now in the first half. Paraguay is up 1-0, but it looks like it's just going to half now. Okay, it's going to half. All right, man. I'm trying to learn, man. I'm trying to learn.
14: You're getting there. We're proud of you.
12: Yeah, sounds good. Sounds good. It wasn't even going to half. They were just going to the locker room. So, see, I'm all over the place with this World Cup, but we're trying to get there. We're trying to give the people what they want, a little bit of information, see, basically, if the USA is going to win their group or not. That's what we really care about. That's the truth of it, and that's why this is such an important match that's going on right now. But let's get into Brennan Soresby, and we know that, you know, he was supposed to be –

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0: Ray Stevens.
1: Oh, man, I love this guy. He was part of that team 40 years ago. 85 Bears Super Bowl champion Tim Reitman.
2: Thank you, Ray, and I appreciate you still holding on to me.
1: How do you get your mind wrapped around everything that's going on? Now, it's changed a little bit as far as social media, the media, bets, and things like that, but still, it's a big stage. It's the moment of your life. How do you keep that in check?
2: We were pretty loose, you know, going down into New Orleans. You know, the media created a lot of anxiety because of McMahon and some of the alleged things that he said on the radio. And I have to tell you, my best memories were of the days leading up to it. And I remember, you know, some of my running buddies then. Mike Tomczak was my roommate on the road, and I was really good friends with Tom Thayer. And we had an actor friend, Adrian Zemed, who's from Chicago, and we all rented a limousine so that we could go out and party, you know, that week and not have to drive and not worry about it. And like one of my memories, and you can ask Tom Thayer this, and I don't even know how it came up, but our limo driver's name was Bobby. And Bobby made the mistake of telling us he had a penile implant. So the whole week, Thayer's telling, "You better show us, Bobby, or I'm going to beat the bejesus out of you." I mean,
1: Tim, this conversation brought me places today I just didn't think it was going to go.
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3: Winners of Group D into the knockout stage. A round of 32 berths secured. 2-0 winners over Australia. Still one more game left in the group stage. They scored 6 goals through 2 games of this World Cup. The first goal in this game against Australia was an own goal. Second goal scored by Alex Freeman. That second goal was scored in the 43rd minute. Just some notables. 17 goals scored by CONCACAF nations this World Cup after the United States put up 2. That was already the most in a single World Cup. Now, again, expanded the field, so more teams. But also, scoring is up if you just look at the scores through each night of action through the World Cup. You're seeing multiple goals throughout a lot of the matches. So let's get into some more thoughts and perhaps the ceiling of what this team can do because, hey, through 2 games, 2 solid performances, Brian Dunseth, Apple TV soccer analyst, joined Amber and Ian and noted the narrative might be changing for this United States team.
4: You know, for us, statistically, we're like, yeah, USA's, they got a chance. And everyone kind of laughs and giggles at us. They kind of tap us on the head like we're the cute little baby brother. But from the opening moment against Paraguay to what we saw today, the amount of my English friends, they're just saying, you guys got a real chance. So from a conversation about getting out of the group to now their expectations at a bare minimum is that we're in a quarterfinal match and potentially pushing through to a deeper knockout round. I think the narrative is adjusting, but again, there's still a lot of work to do, and don't think for a second that this group of players is comfortable with what they've done so far because they understand how much further they need to go.
3: You cannot overstate the difference of winning a group versus finishing in second, just the path that it would take to get to the quarterfinals. It's so much easier, just at least on paper, not to say any game is easy, but on paper, the path is more favorable if you finish at first in your group, which the United States has done. Casey Keller, ESPN soccer analyst, joined SportsCenter.
5: I think the ceiling is high. I mean, it's just that they've yet to really play against somebody that's going to push them. Turkey, obviously losing that opening match against Australia, which they dominated and just kind of made a few mistakes and got punished for it. They're going to be a much bigger test in that third match. Then we're going to have probably be able to answer that question a little bit better. But, yeah, I see no reason why we can't go deep in this tournament.
3: So the question is, United States success a product of maybe a weaker group, or is it the product of a team that has improved drastically from what we've seen? Breck Shea, who used to play for the team, on that perception change.
6: Well, when you get into a tournament, you want to win your first game, and then you want to win your second game because that puts you into the knockout round, and they did that. And in the first game, in the first half, they looked pretty. And today, the first half, they looked pretty. In the second half, they had to suffer. And they got the result, and we're looking at the next stage, and we're all excited.
3: On to the next. Just like on SportsCenter, where it's on to the next with today's top sound.
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3: If Democrats in Virginia and Maryland, or maybe elsewhere, if they decide that they're going to continue the escalations, they are not going to see the de-escalation modeled by those red state Republicans in the Midwest, then I will shift my position to, okay, it's on. 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
4: United States, winners of Group D, into the knockout stage, a round of 32, berth secured. 2-0 winners over Australia. Still one more game left in the group stage. They scored 6 goals through 2 games of this World Cup. The first goal in this game against Australia was an own goal. Second goal scored by Alex Freeman. That second goal was scored in the 43rd minute. Just some notables. 17 goals scored by CONCACAF nations this World Cup after the United States put up 2. It was already the most in a single World Cup. Now, again, expanded the field, so more teams. But also, scoring is up if you just look at the scores through each night of action through the World Cup. You're seeing multiple goals throughout a lot of the matches. So let's get into some more thoughts and perhaps the ceiling of what this team can do, because, hey, through 2 games, 2 solid performances. Brian Dunseth, Apple TV soccer analyst, joined Amber and Ian and noted the narrative might be changing for this United States team.
5: You know, from us egotistically, we're like, yeah, USA's, they got a chance. And everyone kind of laughs and giggles at us. They kind of tap us on the head like we're the cute little baby brother. but from the opening moment against Paraguay to what we saw today, the amount of my English friends, they're just saying, you guys got a real chance. So from a conversation about getting out of the group to now, their expectations at a bare minimum is that we're in a quarterfinal match and potentially pushing through to a deeper knockout round. I think the narrative is adjusting, but again, there's still a lot of work to do, and don't think for a second that this group of players is comfortable with what they've done so far, because they understand how much further they need to go.
4: You cannot overstate the difference of winning a group versus finishing in second, just the path that it would take to get to the quarterfinals. It's so much easier, just at least on paper, not to say any game is easy, but on paper, the path is more favorable if you finish at first in your group, which the United States has done. Casey Keller, ESPN soccer analyst, joined SportsCenter.
6: I think the ceiling is high. I mean, it's just that they've yet to really play against somebody that's going to push them. Turkey, obviously losing that opening match against Australia, which they dominated and just kind of made a few mistakes and got punished for it. They're going to be a much bigger test in that third match. Then we're going to have probably be able to answer that question a little bit better. But yeah, I see no reason why we can't go deep in this tournament.
4: So the question is, United States success a product of maybe a weaker group, or is it the product of a team that has improved drastically from what we've seen? Breck Shea, who used to play for the team, on that perception change.
7: Well, when you get into a tournament, you want to win your first game, and then you want to win your second game, because that puts you into the knockout round, and they did that. And in the first game, in the first half, they looked pretty. And today, the first half, they looked pretty. In the second half, they had to suffer. And they got the result, and we're looking at the next stage, and we're all excited.
4: On to the next, just like on SportsCenter, where it's on to the next with today's top sound.
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2: And perhaps the ceiling of what this team can do, because, hey, through two games, two solid performances, Brian Dunseth, Apple TV soccer analyst, joined Amber and Ian and noted the narrative might be changing for this United States team.
3: You know, from us egotistically, we're like, yeah, USA's, they got a chance. And everyone kind of laughs and giggles at us. They kind of tap us on the head like we're the cute little baby brother. but from the opening moment against Paraguay to what we saw today, the amount of my English, you know, friends, they're just saying, you guys got a real chance. So from a conversation about getting out of the group to now their expectations at a bare minimum is that we're in a quarterfinal match and potentially pushing through to a deeper knockout round. I think the narrative is adjusting, but again, there's still a lot of work to do. And don't think for a second that this group of players is comfortable with what they've done so far, because they understand how much further they need to go.
2: You cannot overstate the difference of winning a group versus finishing in second, just the path that it would take to get to the quarterfinals. It's so much easier, just at least on paper, not to say any game is easy, but on paper, the path is more favorable if you finish at first in your group, which the United States has done. Casey Keller, ESPN soccer analyst, joined SportsCenter.
4: I think the ceiling is high. I mean, it's just that they've yet to really play against somebody that's going to push them. Turkey, obviously losing that opening match against Australia, which they dominated and just kind of made a few mistakes and got punished for it. They're going to be a much bigger test in that third match. Then we're going to have probably be able to answer that question a little bit better. But yeah, I see no reason why we can't go deep in this tournament.
2: So the question is, United States success a product of maybe a weaker group, or is it the product of a team that has improved drastically from what we've seen? Breck Shea, who used to play for the team, on that perception change.
5: Well, when you get into a tournament, you want to win your first game, and then you want to win your second game, because that puts you into the knockout round, and they did that. And in the first game, in the first half, they looked pretty. And today, the first half, they looked pretty. In the second half, they had to suffer. And they got the result, and we're looking at the next stage, and we're all excited.
2: On to the next. Just like on SportsCenter, where it's on to the next with today's top sound.
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0: Number 5.
2: The Rockies came back to beat the Pirates thanks to a big hit in the 8th. 850, KOA has the call.
7: 3-1 pitch is hit towards left center field. Perfectly laid out into the left center field corner. Home Freeman. Home comes Carrick. Braxton Fulford. A two-run pinch double, and the Rockies grab the lead back. It's 4-3.
0: Number 4.
2: In Houston, the Astros beat the Guardians, and Jose Altuve's three-run home run in the 6th put them up. KBME 790 AM with the call.
8: First pitch by Festa, and Altuve rips it down the left field line. Ball is hooking. If it stays fair, it's trouble, and it's fair. It's just over the wall. A go-ahead three-run homer. Jose Altuve gives the Astros the lead, 5-3.
0: Number 3.
2: A matchup of first-place teams in Atlanta, and the Braves pull it out on a Mike Yastrzemski home run in the 7th. That was a big reason why on 680 The Fan.
9: Mike Yastrzemski swings. It's a fly ball high in the air, deep right field. Flying back to the chop house. That is gone! A big swing by Yaz. And the Braves have a 3-1 lead in the 7th.
0: Number 2.
2: Wyatt Lanford gave the Rangers a two-run lead going into the 9th against the Padres. 105-3, The Fan with the call.
10: Blake Hunt is in to catch. First pitch lifted by Wyatt deep out of the left center field. This one is sailing out of here into the second deck. First pitch home run here in the 8th for Wyatt Lanford. He makes it a two-run ball game again, 9-7 Texas.

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1: United States, winners of Group D, into the knockout stage, a round of 32, berth secured. 2-0 winners over Australia. Still one more game left in the group stage. They scored 6 goals through 2 games of this World Cup. The first goal in this game against Australia was an own goal. Second goal scored by Alex Freeman. That second goal was scored in the 43rd minute. Just some notables. 17 goals scored by CONCACAF nations this World Cup after the United States put up 2. That was already the most in a single World Cup. Now, again, expanded the field, so more teams. But also, scoring is up if you just look at the scores through each night of action through the World Cup. You're seeing multiple goals throughout a

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3: Ceiling is high. I mean, it's just that they've yet to really play against somebody that's going to push them. Turkey, obviously losing that opening match against Australia, which they dominated and just kind of made a few mistakes and got punished for it. They're going to be a much bigger test in that third match. Then we're going to have probably be able to answer that question a little bit better. But yeah, I see no reason why we can't go deep in this tournament.
4: So the question is, United States success a product of maybe a weaker group, or is it the product of a team that has improved drastically from what we've seen? Breck Shea, who used to play for the team, on that perception change.
5: Well, when you get into a tournament, you want to win your first game, and then you want to win your second game because that puts you into the knockout round, and they did that. And in the first game, in the first half, they looked pretty. And today, the first half, they looked pretty. In the second half, they had to suffer. And they got the result, and we're looking at the next stage, and we're all excited.
4: On to the next. Just like on SportsCenter, where it's on to the next with today's top sound.
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6: How good is that? 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
0: Number 5.
4: The Rockies came back to beat the Pirates thanks to a big hit in the 8th. 850 KOA has the call.
7: 3-1 pitch is hit towards left center field. Perfectly laid out into the left center field corner. Home Freeman. Home comes Carrick. Braxton Fulford. A two-run pinch double, and the Rockies grab the lead back. It's 4-3.
0: Number 4.
4: In Houston, the Astros beat the Guardians, and Jose Altuve's three-run home run in the 6th put them up. KBME 790 AM with the call.
8: First pitch by Festa, and Altuve rips it down the left field line. Ball is hooking. If it stays fair, it's trouble, and it's fair. It's just over the wall. A go-ahead three-run homer. Jose Altuve gives the Astros the lead, 5-3.
0: Number 3.
4: A matchup of first-place teams in Atlanta, and the Braves pull it out on a Mike Yastrzemski home run in the 7th. That was a big reason why on 680 The Fan.
9: Mike Yastrzemski swings, and it's a fly ball high in the air, deep right field, flying back to the chop house. That is gone! A big swing by Yaz, and the Braves have a 3-1 lead in the 7th.
0: Number 2.
4: Wyatt Lanford gave the Rangers a two-run lead going into the 9th against the Padres. 105-3, The Fan with the call.
10: Blake Hunt is in to catch. First pitch lifted by Wyatt deep out of the left center field. This one is sailing out of here into the second deck. First pitch home run here in the 8th for Wyatt Lanford. He makes it a two-run ball game again, 9-7 Texas.
0: Number 1.
4: The Cubs crushed the Blue Jays in Chicago, and Carson Kelly's grand slam got them off to that great start they needed. The Cubs radio network has the call.
11: The pitch. Kelly swings, throws one deep in the air. Left field. Is it going to stay fair? Yes. Gone. Grand slam, Carson Kelly. And it's a big first inning for the Cubs. They're now up 6-0 over the Blue Jays here in the first.
4: Great way to transition into the weekend with some exciting plays throughout Friday. As we continue to highlight the biggest story, of course, the United States on to the round of 32. Winners of Group D, still one more game in the group stage. Casey Keller, part of our ESPN soccer crew. One of the big notables from the game, Christian Pulisic did not play. The decision to not play him turned out to be a good one.
3: Yeah, I mean, it worked, but obviously we saw how dynamic Christian can be and what he can do on that left-hand side when he's fit. And so I think really Pochettino and the staff must have just felt that he needed a little more time to get back to the percentage that he needs to be at to be as productive as he can be on the pitch. And I think they also felt that against Australia, they could get the job done without him. And they

0: He did, but obviously going forward, a fit Christian and the Christian that we saw in that first half against Paraguay will be crucial.
1: A chance at a memorable summer for fans of United States soccer. But that wraps up this edition of SportsCenter All Night. Our thank yous, producer Stephen Risser. Our technical director is Alex Suhiro. My name is Chris Lewis. Coming up next, Marty and McGee.
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11: Hello there. I'm Mark Robbins. Chalk up a second straight win for the United States and now first place in Group D after a 2-0 victory over Australia. The U.S. advancing to the knockout round. An Apple soccer analyst, Taylor Twellman, says the U.S. is where he expected, but now he says the challenge is new.
12: This team's never won back-to-back games in a World Cup since 1930. They don't know what it's like to go in halftime back-to-back games where you have a multi-goal lead. So, Scott, this is a different world for them, and I think the second half was flat. I think the manager should have made a few more subs to give them fresh legs, but they've won two games in two different ways. That should give them momentum and confidence.
11: And that is Taylor Twellman on SportsCenter with SVP. The U.S. with one final group game. That'll be Thursday night against Turkey. Wyndham Clark needs to get through two more rounds at Shinnecock to win a second U.S. Open title in the last 3 years. The 2023 champ has a four-shot lead as he sits at 7-under par after 36 holes. There are 10 players under par through two rounds of that tournament. And the third round beginning right now on Long Island at Shinnecock. WNBA on Friday, Washington beats the New York Liberty. It's the Mystics' first win over New York in their last 11 games. It also snaps the Liberty's 8-game winning streak. Toronto's Marina Mabry ties a WNBA record 9 three-pointers in Toronto's victory over the Connecticut Sun.
13: Hey, it's Michelle Smallman, and coming up Monday, everyone is telling us that the 2026 NBA draft is filled with generational talent, but is there a clear-cut number one choice? 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
10: Hello there. I'm Mark Robbins. The United States wins its second straight World Cup game in 2026. It's the first time it's happened since 1930. 2-0 over Australia on Friday in Seattle. That win, coupled with Paraguay's victory, clinches first place in Group D for the United States, and it's on to the knockout stage. And Apple TV soccer analyst Brian Dunson says deep respect is developing for this U.S. squad.
11: From the opening moment against Paraguay to what we saw today, the amount of my English friends, they're just saying, you guys got a real chance. So from a conversation about getting out of the group to now their expectations at a bare minimum is that we're in a quarterfinal match and potentially pushing through to a deeper knockout round, I think the narrative is adjusting. But again, there's still a lot of work to do, and don't think for a second that this group of players is comfortable with what they've done so far, because they understand how much further they need to go.
10: That's Brian Dunseth earlier on Amber and Ian here on ESPN Radio. At the U.S. Open at Shinnecock, Wyndham Clark has the lead after two rounds. He's 7 under par, 4 shots better than 4 other golfers. There are 10 players total who are under par at the halfway point. In Major League Baseball Friday, Braves over the Brewers 3-2. It's a weekend battle of division leaders in Atlanta, and that is our Saturday Major League broadcast here on ESPN Radio. Brewers and Braves. Coverage begins at 3:30 p.m. Eastern. Elsewhere in the bigs, Dodgers walk off the Orioles 6-5 on a two-run single by Dalton Rushing.
12: Hey, it's Michelle Smallman, and coming up Monday, now that the 25-26 NBA season is officially over, it's time to look ahead to the NBA offseason and which team has a chance to improve themselves the most. 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
4: Oh, yeah.
5: And,
4: but you said church is playing tomorrow.
5: Yeah, church is playing tomorrow night.
4: Okay, well, he's expected to be here. Today,
5: he will be.
4: He's, you know,
5: and he'll
4: he's
5: be there tomorrow too.
4: Yeah, he was here, and he was here. I know. I came in on Wednesday, and he was here on Wednesday. But he was gone. I don't know Eric. And people were like, "You know Eric?" I'm like, "No, I know Eric's best friend, but I don't know Eric." But he was here, definitely here on Wednesday, kind of laying low, as low as he can lay. And the but he's expected to be here today and tomorrow, and then he's going to. Now I just learned he's going to be jetting to Jersey.
5: That's my guess. I mean, if I was guessing, I would say, and that first pitch tomorrow is at 2:30.
4: Yep.
5: So he will watch the heels, go to the jet, fly down here, get in the car, drive over, and probably be strapping up as he's walking on, you know, getting out of the car, strapping up,
4: yeah,
5: walking straight in, singing Springsteen, which apparently forgot the words to the other night, which is funny.
4: Oh. Well, what was funny was Jimmy Johnson doing that interview during the 24 Hours of Le Mans.
5: Oh, man, we've been killing him.
4: He forgot
5: him
4: all the words.
5: String. I mean, we've been.
4: It was the best.
5: Dude, that was Stu.
4: That was
5: people,
4: it.
5: Jimmy is the most buttoned up, kindest, best dad, best husband, amazing friend, the whole thing. Loyal as hell. But he's always had to be the king of, you know, vanilla ice cream. But. The real Johnson is an idiot.
4: Yeah, no, it was awesome.
5: He is a wild person.
4: Y'all Google that because it's entertaining. It's the famous Brad Keselowski just won the championship, drunk on SportsCenter. This is that times 40, and it happened in the middle of the night, so not a lot of people saw it. But anyway, hey, real quick, I want to get to the first one because it's a good one. It's time for Hillbilly Headline.
6: Hey y'all, this is Coach O. Since these two jokers, Marty and McGee, won't let me in their pickup truck, I'm going to have to do the next best thing. That's right. It's time for Hillbilly Headline.
4: Yeah, headline singular. So we got some love going on in Raleigh, right?
5: Some love going on in Raleigh. Oh, I'm looking at this guy who stole a 18-wheeler with $1.5 million of Corvettes because he needed a ride home from prison.
4: Well, I was looking at the guy that had a back seat full of empty White Claws. But the story we were going to tell you was there's a couple in Raleigh that had planned their wedding, and they didn't realize that where they're having the wedding today, like momentarily, is also where the Carolina Hurricanes are having their Stanley Cup victory parade. And so they're basically just going to walk out the venue, and there's going to be 100,000 people out there. And the woman was funny. She said, wasn't it nice of them to throw us a parade for our wedding?
5: They ain't no laws when you're drinking the claws.
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5: 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And coming up on the show today, we'll be talking a little Thunder, talk a little college football, and OU baseball. Game one of the national championship tonight at 7 p.m. in Omaha. What a run. I mean, what a run the Sooners are on. It's absolutely incredible. It's remarkable. And yes, if you're wondering, I'm jealous and a little salty. But I'm not here to be a hater. I know today's a big day for a lot of people out there listening right now. I'm not going to rant on a parade, but I'm salty and I'm jealous. Anywho, we'll get into the OU baseball talk in hour number two, because we do have Thunder talk. We do have a little college football talk, and Phil's a grandpa. But right now, as we do each and every Saturday morning at this time, it's time for the weekend edition of Your Birthdays with your drunk Uncle Ron Spinozzi Benton here on the Morning Animals Week interview on 98.1 FM, WWLS, the Sports Animal.
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7: That's right, because it's my birthday. My birthday.
8: This weekend, oh, blessed weekend. Looking so good, smelling so good. Would be June 19th, 20th, and 21st. If you're celebrating anything at all of any significance whatsoever, then a happy, happy to you. Celebrity birthday's gone but not forgotten. Brian Wilson of the Beach Boys having a birthday.

0: If you talk to anybody who was anybody making music during those times, that is one of the most revered albums of all time because of the overdubbing and all the stuff that Brian Wilson did. It's like one of those things that changed the way we hear music today.
1: And it was done in mono, too. Like, that was before stereo.
0: Mm-hmm. Happy
1: By the way, the Love and Mercy movie, do you, like, is the most rewatchable part about that? Like, do you not like watching the John Cusack part after the Paul Dano part? Like, I like watching the Paul Dano part.
2: I like the Paul Dano part.
1: Yeah, until it becomes, well, I mean, and then it kind of shows him descending into madness or whatever.
0: Well, Paul Dano having a birthday today, too. He's 42
1: really?
0: Years old. Yep.
1: Wow.
0: Played the young version of Brian Wilson, as you said. I've not seen it.
1: Oh, you should see it.
2: It's really good. Yeah.
1: You will hate...
0: Their dad?
1: No, well, him, but you'll also hate...
0: Joe Jackson?
1: Kevin Love's uncle.
0: Oh, Mike Love?
2: Mike Love is the worst.
1: He's the jerk.
0: There's always a guy in a band. I heard Al talking the other day about you need to watch this documentary on Earth, Wind, and Fire. And I watched
1: I've seen that, yeah. I haven't watched it. I've seen that. I've flipped past it.
0: Maurice White is the worst person. There's always a guy in every band who his ego just blows up and he just becomes an intolerable, horrible person. And it's Maurice White. And it was so upsetting because I love Earth, Wind, and Fire.
1: Is he why Lionel Richie left?
0: He's why a whole bunch of those dudes went off and had their own solo careers because he was a bad guy. Well, happy birthday to Brian Wilson, which led to a conversation there. Danny Aiello, born in 1933. Famous actor. He's been in a million things. Choked out an enemy of the family, as you recall, in The Godfather 2, and actually ad-libbed this very famous line.
3: Michael Corleone says hello.
0: That's not how I say hello to people, by being choked out. Michael Corleone evidently does. Still alive and well as far as we know. Oh, back in his playing days, a certain part of his playing days. Oh, how I hated this guy, but oh, no, how I love him.
4: Uh-oh, guess what day it is? Guess what day it is, huh? Anybody? What day is it, champ? Guess what the day is?
5: It's game day.
4: Whoa!
0: Back when he was in the Thunder's way, oh, golly. Is he getting another free throw? Oh, he was that guy. Getting free throws back in the day. There's always somebody getting all those free throws.
1: And now he's one of the most likable guys
0: he
1: on the
0: is,
1: Amazon.
0: He is, dressed in the JCPenney fall catalog, along with Steve Nash and Blake Griffin and Udonis Haslam, along with
1: JCPenney fall catalog.
0: I just bring up a different department store all the time because they dress them all from the same catalog.
1: I mean, it's a little 50s-ish.
0: Yeah.
1: I think it's a clean look, at least.
0: No, they're very fashionably, very good. And, of course, the tailgate.
6: You can tell he's a sweet. Person like sweet
0: yeah
6: guy.
0: All of them I mean yeah. It's like I want to hang out with those guys and I'm mostly the host of that NBA programming mm-hmm. However Taylor
1: yeah. Rooks
0: yes yeah. Indeed sir. All right, moving on from Dirk Nowitzki, how about Chris Pratt is 47. He is so fantastic as Quill / Star-Lord and Guardians of the Galaxy. Really good in Jurassic World. He's pretty good in everything actually, but it cannot be argued this is his finest moment.
7: How's the elbow, Scott?
8: You know, it's good. It's really good. It's great. I can't throw the ball at
7: yeah.
8: all.
7: You've thrown your last ball from behind home plate, is what I'd say.
8: Well,
7: good news is, we want you to play first base.
8: Okay, well, I've only ever played catcher.
7: Scott, you're not a catcher anymore.
8: But the thing is,
7: you don't know how to play first base.
8: Scott? That's right.
7: It's not that hard, Scott. Tell him, Wash.
9: It's incredibly hard.
8: Wait a minute here. I mean, what about, you?
7: Jason's gone, Scott.
8: Giambi, you want me to take Giambi's spot at first base?
7: Yeah.
8: What about the fans?
9: Yeah, maybe I can teach one of them.
7: The fans do. Good one.
0: Good one, Wash. Oh, I love it.
1: You know,
0: that.
1: There's a video out there. It's kind of like when those fighter pilots dissect Top Gun, like what's mm-hmm. real, what's not.
0: Right.
1: And Ron Washington, like that was never really at his house.
0: Uh-huh.
1: And he details exactly that. He said, like, the conversation happened like that, but he details exactly what was said and what wasn't said, what was Hollywood up. So
0: uh-huh.
1: It's pretty good.
0: Yeah, that's...
1: Seek that out if you can find it.
0: All right. Christopher Mintz-Plasse is 37. Of course he's McLovin.
10: Wait, you changed your name to McLovin? McLovin? What kind of a stupid name is that, Fogel? What, are you trying to be an Irish R&B singer?
11: Oh, they let you pick any name you want when you get down there.
10: And you landed on McLovin.
11: Yeah, I was between that and Muhammad.
10: You look like a future pedophile in this picture, number one. Number two, it doesn't even have a first name. It just says McLovin.
12: What? One name? One name? What, who are you, Seal?
1: Seal.
0: Brian Welch is 56. A lot of people know him as Head in Korn. I like this. That's right. Hit it. Deliver it to my heart. This always hits a sweet spot. Good walking into the gym, you guys.

0: Robert Rodriguez is 58.
1: Brilliant.
0: Yeah, he is a brilliant director. Gave us the classics, Machete, Sin City, From Dusk Till Dawn, Desperado. I love Desperado. One of the greatest bar shootout scenes of all time. And oddly enough, on top of all those movies, he did the Spy Kids movies. You want to talk about making a turn and doing a different genre? Well, he did. Little Michael Anthony is 72. Van Halen bass player. They kicked out of the band because his last name wasn't Van Halen. What a jerk move that was.

0: Sorry, I mean to step on Panama. Have we kind of proven out, though, that Wolfgang is more talented than Michael Anthony? I mean, he went on and made his own band, sings, plays the guitar. He's funny. He likes cats. He's got a cool mom.
1: No, No, I like Wolfgang Van Halen. I think that's just going back and changing the truth. It's going back and revisiting and going, this is a better version of what happened. Only because he went on to do things. And by the way, I don't think Wolfgang Van Halen has done anything decent but on his own. So there you go. Little Michael Anthony
0: is
1: 72.
0: You are so big, big, big Van Roth. DLR. You're big DLR. You're bought and paid for.
1: I'm actually ashamed of myself for even putting up
0: you
1: a
0: and
1: fight
0: Duncan
1: there.
0: Sooner. Yeah. I know you both are big DLR.
1: I just know my friend Barry might be listening.
0: I'm all DLR. I think Van Hagar sucks, by the way.
1: Thank you.
0: 5150 is the only thing worth a damn. And I just rebought the, just like Phil. I just purchased the new remaster, and it sounds fantastic, but it's crap. I would listen to Diver Down every day if it took like a year off my life versus 5150.
1: Even it's better than even Women and Children First is better than all.
2: Women and Children First is a great.
0: Fair
2: album,
0: Warning.
2: I think.
0: Fair Warning's my favorite Van Halen.
1: I know the text line's going crazy right now. Good morning, Van Halen and Van Hagar fans.
2: I like Van Hagar, but I agree with him. The album does sound great, but it's not as good as I remembered it when it first came out.
1: Listen, and by the way, I was just having fun with little Michael, because I think Michael Anthony was probably like, if I can get away from those Van Halen brothers and just go hang out with Sammy Hagar.
2: He seems really happy.
1: He's like, listen.
0: Yeah,
1: he does.
0: Sammy, he's living on tequila money.
1: Like, no, a new friend joined the band, and when that friend had to get out of the band, he's like, can I come with you?
2: Yeah, you guys are nice.
1: Much more fun than these two freaking brothers.
0: I'll even be in a stupidly named band called Chickenfoot.
1: It's fine.
2: Yeah. Like,
1: can we live in Mexico? Yes, we can live in Mexico.
2: And he literally lives off that stuff and his Mad Anthony's hot sauce.
1: Yeah.
2: Which I've never
1: tried.
2: Best
1: background vocals ever. Michael Anthony. Brandon Flowers is 45. He's the front man vocals in a band you might enjoy. I don't know.

0: Thank you, Killers, and good morning.
1: He's got some good solo stuff, too.
0: Happy birthday. How old is he again? He's 45, a young man. John Goodman is 74. I mean, he's had so many great roles. From Roseanne, he was unexpectedly fantastic in Oh Brother, Where Art Thou? Big
2: he's
0: Dan.
2: Great.
0: Big Dan. Oh Brother, Where Art Thou? And he should have won an Oscar for The Big Lebowski.
3: Over the line!
4: Huh?
5: I'm sorry, Smokey. You were over the line. That's a foul.
4: Walter, mark it 8, dude.
5: Smokey, this is not Nam. This is bowling. There are rules.
6: Hey, Walter, come on. It's just, hey, man, it's Smokey. So his toe slipped over a little, you know? It's just a game, man.
5: This is a league game. This determines who enters the next round robin. Am I wrong?
4: Yeah, but I wasn't.
5: Am I wrong?
4: Yeah, but I wasn't over. Give me the marker, dude. I'm marking an 8.
5: Smokey, my friend, you're entering a world of pain.
6: Walter, man.
5: You mark that frame an 8, you're entering a world of pain.
4: Look, dude, this is your partner.
5: Has the whole world gone crazy? Am I the only one around here who gives a about the rules? Mark it 0.
6: They're calling the cops, man. Put the piece away.
0: Just picture Carrie at Sooner Scoops screaming, am I the only one who cares about rules around here? That is one of the great meltdowns of all time. Walter is so good. And Macklemore's 43, and it's only because of hanging out at my friend's pool that I fell in love with this song. But no, oh, how I love it. Hey!

0: Macklemore's Thrift Shop. Macklemore's Thrift Shop is so good. Love that. Birthday hotness. Maggie Siff is 52 years old.
1: Hoo-ah.
0: She was all kinds of hot and sexy as the dominatrix slash lawyer Wendy Rhodes on Showtime's Billions, and also played Jax's wife on Sons of Anarchy. Nicole Kidman is 59, so you know, we have to do this.
2: Your money in that pocket's nothing more, Joseph.
3: I said that. That's enough, Shannon.
2: They pickle you like a piece of pork.
4: We're just using you.
3: I said that's enough.
2: No!
3: Tell me you like my hat.
2: You're not wearing a hat.
3: Say it. Say you like my hat.
2: You're not wearing a hat.
3: Why can't you say it, Shannon?
0: Well, why can't you say it, Shannon? She's 59 in two really good movies and one very odd movies with Tom Cruise. Far and Away was good. Days of Thunder. I mean, come on. And then Eyes Wide Shut. Have you sat through the entirety of that movie?
5: No.
0: Have you ever gotten through it?
6: It's a tough putt.
5: Your eyes are...
0: There's some nudity.
5: Your eyes are very closed.
0: Stay around for the nudity. I'm just going to tell you. The plot itself is kind of weird.
5: Yeah.
0: Very dark. A little bit disturbing, but a lot of nudity.
6: Yeah. Didn't Keith Urban run screaming from her, too?
7: Well, I think they ran screaming from each other.
0: She's just lovely. Moulin Rouge. Mm-hmm. Have you seen her in Moulin Rouge?
7: I did, and I enjoyed it.
0: Spectacular. Lana Del Rey is 41. I asked young Teabag walking in. I said, is this someone we need to hear from? And he said, this is absolutely someone we need to hear from. So, Phil?
7: You got it.
0: Lana Del Rey, please.

0: She has a... Okay, that's not part of the song.
1: Oh. Phil, Phil, give it a good whack.
2: Her CD
0: Phil, you
2: got to
0: X out of the app. And
3: get, oh, my yeah, God.
0: I know. It's been messing up lately.
4: Was she it, has what she did the one with Father John Misty, Turn the Light On? That was a good song.
0: She's got a really cool story about how she met her husband. She was in Louisiana. I don't know
4: He's
0: what
4: like
0: she was
4: a big burly dude, too.
0: Yeah, and she went on a swamp guide through, you know, the bayou of Louisiana. Mm-hmm. And her swamp guide was just kind of hitting on her. No idea who she was because he's just a good old boy from the swamp, the bayou.
2: Mm-hmm.
0: No idea who she was, and she was feeling it back. And next thing you know, they fell in love, and now they're married. And she's kept him out of the public spotlight. No one knows anything about him. There's like two photos of him on the internet, and he's just... It's just
2: probably
0: a really,
2: still swamp guy and enjoying
0: she's
2: his life.
0: Some massive, you know, celebrity singer, and he's just swamp guy in New Orleans.
1: Wasn't she at the OU Texas game a couple years ago, Carrie?
4: Like Caleb Williams game, yeah. She's like a closeted OU fan or something.
2: Well,
4: I don't
2: birthday,
4: know the whole
2: Lana.
4: Connection there.
2: Well, that's a lovely, lovely relationship story.
1: You need a Pop Tart or something? You feel hungry?
5: It's working again.
1: Okay,
2: thanks for checking.
5: Sorry,
2: I appreciate right. that. And a relationship that didn't go well was in old school because. A guy came home from a business trip, and, well, his girlfriend, and I'll just let him tell you, because Juliette Lewis played his girlfriend, who it didn't go very, very well. Wait a minute. Hang on a second. It disappeared. Hang on. Talk amongst yourselves.
5: Take your time. Here.
6: Have you ever put butter on a Pop-Tart? It's so freaking good.
2: I'm so glad to have that.
6: Have you ever put butter on a Pop-Tart?
1: Whenever we're searching for...
2: Here it is. Like, again, Juliette Lewis was the girlfriend he's speaking of here.
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2: 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He is not trying to say that at all. And that's it for me this morning.
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10: Stage of the World Cup. 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I'm Phil Constantino, Westwood One Sports.
11: My whole identity had been wrapped up in being a soldier. To have that so violently ripped from me when I was wounded, I was lost for a very long time. 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
0: And we're back. 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WWLS. The Sports Animal. Tyler Adams, T-Bag with you until 11 a.m. And cooler heads have prevailed. Brandon Sorsby going to the NFL supplemental draft. He will not be playing college football, and which is the right call, because there's a lot of rules athletes have And take away the off the field stuff. Take away DUIs, domestic assault, whatever it is. Whatever it is, take all that aside. On the field rules, athletes have a lot, but the number one rule is don't bet on your team. That's a big no-no. There's no way around it. Just don't bet on your team. That's a line you cannot cross. If you do cross that line, sorry, you're done. No questions asked. So Brennan Sorsby not playing football for Texas Tech next season. Cooler heads have prevailed.
5: We are the Morning Animals on this Tuesday, June 16th. Yesterday was a huge sports day, especially legally.
2: Karen, let me ask you a question. Now that we're at the end of this entire thing, which is it's been fantastic to watch just what people are willing to do to win at football. But do you feel like ultimately now that we're done with it, that Texas Tech really believe we're going to do what we want and nobody's going to bow up to us, that nobody's ultimately going to stand up to us? Now that it's going our way, what's the Big 12 going to do about it? What's the NCAA going to do about it? That they did not believe that there was going to be anybody who was going to be willing to keep fighting them or threaten them with sanctions.
1: I think ultimately, and look, I need to look more into this, but, you know, I read some stuff this morning that On3 had sent out in a newsletter about the Protect College Sports Act. And it's possible Tech just saw that this could end up very bad for them if that, you know, that bill passes, because it would basically have, from what I understand, made Sorsby ineligible immediately, regardless of the injunction. So it could have been that they realized that there was no way that they were going to win this, and they needed to just get out while they could, because if this bill passed, they'd cut the legs out from under them, and they'd look stupid for fighting for this, and then having, you know, like we said, grownups tell them, no, you can't do this. So I think that could have been part of it.
2: It feels like it kind of was a game of chicken that they felt like, okay, we got the NCAA. Listen, we got a judge who's keeping the NCAA at bay, and they're not going to hear this until after the season, so we're good there, knowing the NCAA would appeal, but that didn't mean that the court had to hear that appeal. So I think the Big 12, to me, kind of feels like the outlier, the fact that the Big 12, I mean, for those of you who haven't heard, the Big 12, I think, sent them a very, very kindly letter to Texas Tech saying, we're really not in we don't agree with what just happened in court, and you are a member of this conference, and we're going to ask you very, very kindly to not play Brendan Sorsby this year, to which they were given deuces. And being that they're part of the Big 12, the Big 12 can sanction them, and they met. They actually met.
1: Right.
2: And some of the sanctions could include cash, and it could also include not being included in any kind of championship game, anything like that. And there's a number of other things that are right in their bylaws. Well, Texas Tech didn't like the fact that they were now being threatened with sanctions, and they contacted their buddy, who's the Attorney General of Texas. He turned around and threatened the NCAA. He threatened the NCAA, saying, how dare you hold Texas Tech to the bylaws that they clearly signed for situations exactly like this? He threatened them against governing their own conference. So yesterday, the Big 12 turned around and sued him, sued Texas Tech, sued anybody they could possibly sue, and the NCAA also sued for the courts to move whatever kind of trial they're going to have over the Sorsby thing, whatever kind of circus that's going to be. He clearly can't win. He can't win. And they just sued to move it up before the season. And I think all of these things combined made Texas Tech realize that, no, they're going to keep fighting us. They're not going away.
1: Yeah, and I said this a lot, you know, well, not a lot, but I've said this some heading into this. Like, they didn't really realize what they were asking for and the position that they were putting everyone in. Look, Cody Campbell, I think he looks at this and he says, well, you know what? We pay all these money for these players, but if we don't have a quarterback and we have a bad season, like, we're going to pay out all this money to these guys that are just here for the money. They might not care about winning and playing football or playing hard or playing at all. Like, I think he sees a potential disaster developing before his eyes with their quarterback situation. So they weren't willing to give up. But at the same time, you know, if you plan on having him and you go through camp and he's your starting quarterback and all of a sudden that gets taken away, all that stuff can still happen, and it was likely to happen. So, you know, it's probably best for them. Like, you know, I went through the whole Joe Mixon saga. It was not fun. Mm-hmm. It was one of the low points of my career, just having to deal with that on a daily basis because it never ended. And it was a never-ending argument trying to justify, you know, what he did. And it wore on you. And I think it wore on the coaches, and it wore on definitely the team. But to go through that, it's not fun. It's taxing mentally, especially. And, you know, everywhere they were going to go, they were going to be asked about gambling. They were going to be asked about their quarterback. And every time they, you know, a new national reporter came around, he was going to do a story on it. It's not worth it. Like, I've seen it happen before. Putting your program through that and all the distractions that it creates, no matter how good a player is, to me, it's never worth it.
2: So many people had to become compromised for it to even get this far. I mean, whether it's administrators, whether it's judges, whether it's just, I mean, you just, if anybody who said it's okay for this to continue, you're fully compromised. You're compromising your own values, because it's very, very clear that what he did was wrong. But for so many people to allow it to have even gotten this far, to me, it's, I mean, hopefully there's a 30 for 30 about it someday. That how did it even get that far? Because it's crazy.
1: Well, the fact that Cincinnati knew, I mean, that's the other thing people keep bringing up. Cincinnati knew about this, and they just let him keep playing. And then when the lawsuit happened and he you know, left town and he didn't repay the buyout, they were like, oh, yeah, by the way, this guy's gambled on thousands of sporting events.
2: Yeah, the numbers are very clear right now. He bet on Indiana football 40 times as a member of that team, 40 times as a member of that team. That's season crazy. In 2022. So it's like you said, Kerry, that throughout the Joe Mixon thing, you obviously you cover OU, and then there's a whole OU fan base. You want this player to be part of your team. So for you to have to compromise your selective morality, there it is, selective morality, it just puts everybody in such an ugly, dirty place.
1: Yeah. You know, he spent a year suspended. He had to live up to all these things.
2: Mm-hmm.
1: I didn't care that he played, but the fact that his lawyers would not let him talk about it made it worse. And then the height of it was going to the Orange Bowl, and because, you know, according to the contract you have with the Orange Bowls, all players have to participate in the big media day. And OU tried to keep that from happening. Well, I don't want to say it that way, but – oh, you didn't want it to happen. They didn't want to have to put him out there, but they found out that they had to. And I remember, I still have pictures on my phone of that day. I mean, every national media member had flown into Miami just to be able to question Joe Mixon. And it was a grilling, and it was a circus. And someone from the Orange Bowl came out before and said, you can't ask any questions about his legal situation. And if you do, we'll have you removed. And then that got everybody incensed even more. And then somebody came out and said that person was not authorized to say that. You guys ask whatever questions you want. By that time, it just had turned into almost to an angry journalism mob at that point. I mean, it was just a circus. It was terrible to deal with.
5: Look, the
1: stuff that I've seen, and I hate to say this because some of them work for the same network I do, but I've seen media members do what I feel is like carrying the water for Cody Campbell in Texas Tech and already making excuses along the lines of, well, he didn't murder anybody. Like, it's not that bad. No, it's one of the worst crimes you can commit as an athlete in any sport. And that's not going to change. And no amount of spin is going to make the majority of Americans feel any different.
5: What are the odds of him getting drafted in the supplemental draft?
1: I don't know. I mean, all they care about is talent in the end, but having a gambling addict, I don't ever remember someone with this big of a gambling problem being a quarterback or even any player. I mean, you've had domestic violence stuff. You've had, reckless driving stuff. You've had vehicular homicide stuff. I mean, I don't remember someone that was just had been outed as a serial gambler like this. I don't know how the NFL will treat it.
2: Yeah, he's...
1: It definitely makes him less likely to get drafted by a number of teams.
2: Look, if you can get him, when you looked at the talent coming out this year at quarterback, this is one of the lightest years for quarterbacks in a draft. It wasn't very deep. It wasn't very deep at all.
1: No.
2: I mean, Ty Simpson's not a great quarterback by any means. Well, he wasn't great. He was good. He was good to very good in college.
1: I think he was very good until he got hurt at the end of the year. I mean, he was a Heisman finalist almost.
2: But you get past
1: a lot more highly of Ty Simpson.
2: You get past him.
1: But he's not going to play.
2: There aren't a whole lot of guys who would be better who were drafted. You would have thought a whole lot more highly of than Sorsby in this draft. So I would think the minute this story came out yesterday, everybody's follow up articles were already ready. You know, just in case. Like you guys have your just in case articles, mm-hmm. and all of the okay. Now what's the situation in Texas Tech? The fallout there. Now what's the future look like for Brendan Sorsby in the supplemental draft? And there are teams out there that are just in dire situations needing a quarterback. And I only hope and I only dream that he goes to the Pittsburgh Steelers. So that the morality police can, so that then at 2 o'clock, the morality police can deal with that. That's all I dream of. It's all I wish for. It's all I dream of. And it's all you should wish for and hope for as listeners.
1: You don't think he would say that he shouldn't be here?
2: No, because once Ben Roethlisberger found Jesus after he did what he did, he was all good with that. It was like, no, it doesn't matter what he did. No, the fact that he says he's all good now, no, it's selective morality as fans. It's nothing more than selective morality. Gambling is like down the lowest. I mean, somebody having a problem with that, unless, of course, you are betting on your games that you're involved in or your team and stuff like that. If an athlete's betting on anything else, well, you should probably stay outside of your sport that you participate in. NFL players shouldn't bet on the NFL. College basketball players shouldn't bet on college basketball. But anything else they're betting on, to me, should be fair game. I don't see why they should be any different than anybody else. But
1: maybe limit it to not, you know, pro only and not college, since you're on campus with kids and you might have kind of inside information.
2: Well, sure. I mean,
1: that.
2: You have guys who you know through a guy in all the camps you've been going to all your life. Everybody knows guys. But it's listen, I'm just glad that it came to the conclusion it needed to come to, and it's very sad that Texas Tech saw fit to fight it to the point of releasing that video. Lastly, I just thought that was the low spot. That was absolutely the low point of this entire thing.
5: The round table of idiots.
2: Of the how dare you, and then going victim. I mean, they claimed victim.
5: They're doing it.
2: It's the low point for that school. Yeah, everybody down there.
5: So now that he's entering the draft, I'm sure they're still willing to help pay for his
2: rehab. He is keeping the NIL money that he was supposed to have up until now. I don't know if he's going to get any of it going forward, but they're not asking for anything back. So I'll bet he's going to.
1: Go
2: ahead, Gary.
1: No, I was going to say it kind of just speaks to where Texas Tech is as a program. I mean, you can take parallels to things that have happened around here. Like when the Rhett Bomar thing happened, Bob Stoops kicked him off the team immediately. And they didn't have a good solution behind him, but they brought Paul Thompson back from wide receiver, and they went out and they won a Big 12 championship. And I think that was the Boise State game, unfortunately. But that was a fantastic season, but they were able to do that because their program was in order and they had a good culture and all that stuff. Like the way Texas Tech is operating, they are operating like new money. I mean, there's not a lot of class being shown by them throughout this whole thing. There's no doubt.
2: That's a very apt description. And Phil, just to answer your question, I am willing to bet that there's a team that's going to take him in a supplemental draft. Somebody's going to give him a chance to come in. There are some teams that, I mean, have nothing.
1: But
2: Arizona Cardinals.
1: I think it'll be somebody that has a lot of conditions that they'll have to meet. And I don't think they'll be that committed to him as far as, you know, contract or guarantees or anything like that.
5: We are the Morning Animals. It is Tuesday, June 16th, a beautiful, beautiful day today. Mostly clear, 92. 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
2: 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May I have another?
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0: And we're back on the Morning Animals Week in Review on 98.1 FM. WWLS Sports Animal. Tyler Adams, T-Bag with you until 11 a.m. And congratulations to the Nzinga / Johnson family, because Phil is a grandpa times two, and I know Phil is going out to celebrate this weekend with some lasagna and some boxed wine. So Phil, once again, a grandfather times two. Congratulations, Phil, and the entire Nzinga / Johnson family. So we'll talk about it. Phil's exciting day, having welcoming another grandchild into this wonderful world here on 98.1 FM, WWLS, the Sports Animal.
5: Good morning. We are the Morning Animals on this Tuesday, June 16th.
1: Oh boy, is this a text line?
2: No, it's for Grandpa.
5: Oh, but young
2: new Grandpa.
1: Congratulations
2: again, Phil.
5: Young Philip Lane was born yesterday around 3:30 in the afternoon.
2: Last name Johnson. He's the little Johnson in the family now. I'm gonna call him PJ if you don't mind.
5: That's fine with me.
2: Phil Johnson.
5: I don't know what he's gonna call me as far as names for like.
2: What is the name for your granddaughter?
5: Poppy. I'm Poppy.
2: Poppy's good. I like that.
5: She calls me Poppy. So yeah, we're gonna go see him for the first time today after the show.
1: I gotta call you Poopy
5: Poppy. Sharon is at, first we have to go to McBride because Sharon's hips are out of alignment.
2: They celebrate their new grandchild. How's you do, Phil?
5: I busted her hip.
1: What did Tech Fan do to her?
2: No, then, Tech Fans just needs to be held right now.
5: Yeah, he's not having the very best day, I would think.
2: No.
5: Have we heard from him at all on the Johnny's Charcoal Broiler Text Nation line?
0: We have.
2: Yeah, I'm sure. Just move on.
1: Is he bought and paid for by Cody Campbell, too?
2: Right.
5: Oh, for sure. Hey, I would be if I could be.
1: I'm sure he's willing to be, yeah. Phil
2: no, there's
1: be.
2: A clear list. Throughout these hearings, there's a clear list of human beings who are getting campaign donations from this Cody Campbell. There's a very clear list. And I bet you could go back and research it and find it very clearly. There are campaign donations.
5: The Attorney General there's in Texas?
2: The Attorney General bought and paid for. The judge in the local court bought and paid for.
1: I've
2: very,
1: seen
2: very
1: some
2: clear.
1: Media members that seem to be bought and paid for.
2: Yeah. But anyway, all,
1: not
2: that,
1: been
2: all that's
1: the
2: over.
1: Finest moment for some of them.
5: But yeah, ugh. 6 pounds, something like 6 pounds, 8 ounces on the kid. Preemie. Got to put it back in the microwave.
1: It did look like a small baby, which is, I'm sure, is good, right?
5: Yeah. Well,
1: easy to get out.
2: How's the head? How's the head, Carrie?
5: Oh my God.
2: Athletic, non-athletic, early rollings.
1: The head hasn't formed enough from the picture that I saw. I mean,
5: looks
1: it
5: a little mushy
1: like
5: to me.
2: A little alienish.
5: Yeah, it looks a
1: little
5: mushy.
1: Yeah, I mean, we got to get some sun on it. You know, we got to get those cheekbones to develop a little bit, that jawline.
5: I know that he was a bit preemie, so they had to put him back into the microwave until.
2: Why
5: he
2: is
5: was
2: he
5: done.
2: Preemie if they induced?
5: Because
1: it's
5: she
1: an incubator.
5: Was,
1: it's not a microwave.
5: Whatever. It
2: right.
5: is.
2: Right. It's got to keep him warm.
5: No, they induced because of preeclampsia. And don't ask me.
2: Okay, never mind. I don't want any more. I don't. I quit right now. I quit.
5: Okay.
1: Is that when the? I think that's when the it's coming out the wrong way, right? Like feet first or something.
5: No. Not at all. That's a breach.
2: Huh?
5: But no, that's not. No pre.
1: Well, don't be all. I know you idiot. When you didn't know what preeclampsia was, right?
5: I didn't know what preeclampsia was until I knocked.
2: Okay,
5: my
2: now
5: wife
2: that you
5: up.
2: Said the words three times, what is it?
5: Her blood pressure was too high. Okay. You know, it's definitely something that could be a risk to the mother.
2: Okay, good.
5: So that's why. And every day, but hey, Everyone's good.
2: And he's not fully developed, fine. But good enough for now.
5: Yeah, he's got, you know.
2: All the fingers there?
5: 9.5. We're waiting on that.
2: Okay, good. That last one.
5: To finish up.
0: Being should premature. Be coming in the mail.
2: The middle finger on the right hand, not fully extendable yet.
5: Well, the foot is actually just a fist. Which it hasn't developed yet.
2: Going to be like Chuck Norris, roundhouse kick
1: God.
2: You.
1: God, you really think your daughter wants you talking about this on air?
5: She can't hear me. She's in the hospital.
2: She was beautiful holding the baby.
5: Yes, yes. It was a very...
2: little Maggie.
5: It's a
2: my
5: very
2: God,
5: special
2: two kids.
5: Moment. Very special
2: moment.
5: I've been
2: moment. With you so way too long.
0: Have you had the granddaughter with you then?
5: Yeah.
0: So has the granddaughter met baby brother?
5: I don't think yet, because we dropped her off with her other grandparents yesterday. So I'm not sure.
2: You feel
5: sure.
2: like they do as good a job
0: as you. Does
2: that
0: make you jealous?
2: Yeah, I was going to say, do you feel like the other grandparents do nearly as good a job as you and Sharon?
5: I think they do a better job, really? To be honest.
2: You think they get gummied up and watch Bluey?
5: Probably not.
2: Okay.
5: No. They're very, very good grandparents. So I've...
2: Salt of the earth people?
5: Yeah, I have no beef.
2: The Johnsons?
5: They're very good people. Good Catholics. I mean, yeah. The Johnsons of Norman.
2: Okay. Sure. Everyone just nodded their head. Oh, the Johnsons. Sure.
5: But yeah, I couldn't be happier. Again, I have not laid eyes on the baby in person. I've only gotten the pictures from last night. I know they were super exhausted and we didn't want to bother them because I think they were just having a moment to themselves.

0: There's a new conservative voice in Chicago.
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3: You're holding a baby.
4: Yeah, but it's a baby. Babies are a lot easier to hold than crayons. Okay?
3: It's easier to say than crayon, too.
4: Crayon, fine. Crayon. I'm getting sick of this. Kids say crayons. I heard them say crayon. It's not just me.
3: They do it to please the waterhead grandfather.
4: I'm not a waterhead.
3: Pawpaw's a waterhead.
4: I'm not a waterhead. I've never had encephalitis. Not once. Okay? Curtis, we are the morning animals.
3: At least five times yesterday morning.
5: Can't pull that Gary, trick.
3: At least five times. Phil talked himself into corners.
4: Yeah.
3: And just stared through
4: you
3: the glass.
4: You guys are the ones asking me all sorts of questions. I feel like I'm on trial
6: here.
4: He
6: was gambling during the show yesterday, Gary, because he was nervous.
3: We thought he was looking at a live feed of his daughter in the room.
4: With her legs and stirrups. That's the last place I want to be looking.
5: Was Maggie on the predictive markets? Like, were you able to bet on what time the delivery would happen?
4: When will the drop happen?
3: What's going to happen first, the new baby or Sorsby to go to the NFL?
4: Hey, listen, if you had after 3:30, good on you, because you're making some money now. We are the morning animals on this Tuesday, June 16th. 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
12: 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WWLSC Sports Animal. Tyler Adams, T-Bag with you for the next hour. And then at 11 a.m., it's the Bottom Line with Matt Meyer from 11 a.m. to 1 p.m. 1 to 3 p.m., Sam Humphreys comes in for Sports Animal Live. So we're going to be with you all day long. OU baseball playing for a national championship today, or game one of a national championship, I should say. Best of three series. That game is tonight at 7 p.m. in Omaha. Omaha! Omaha! So we'll get into that as this hour goes along. But right now, it's time to talk to the one, the only, Matt Pinto, the voice of your Oklahoma City Thunder. Wrapping up the NBA season as your New York Knicks are NBA champions, as we know, and talking a little NBA draft. So we'll talk to Matt Pinto right here, right now on the Morning Animals Week in Review. 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
11: Oh, the mighty Matt Pinto is here. We recap the NBA season. First time we've had a chance to talk to Matt since the champion was crowned. Maybe talk a little draft. Matt, good morning, sir.
13: Good morning. How's it going?
11: We're all good, man. We got to see the Spurs not win a championship. So I'm sure you felt a little smile or had a little smile on your face when you saw the Knicks close it out and end the Spurs run.
13: Yeah, and I think it wasn't, you know, for me, honestly, it wasn't as much about because that's the team that ended the Thunder season, seeing them lose. But just, you know, some of the way that the Spurs carried themselves honestly, through the regular season and then in the playoffs, it was like they really believed they could be the exception to that rite of passage thing that goes on in the NBA to incur some lumps, incur some heartache and sadness over some losses along the way. So you grow, so you learn. And that really didn't happen to them until they got to the NBA Finals because they overcame every adversity that confronted them in the playoffs earlier on, including in the Western Conference Finals. And so I think that we recognize that, you know, the Earth is still spinning in the way that we're accustomed to. It hadn't reversed field. It hadn't, you know, the planets hadn't become altered in some form and fashion based on the Spurs being the exception. So, but for the Knicks, it was an incredible run. It was, you know, them catching fire at exactly the right time. And I think we're seeing the same thing right now with OU baseball. So it's one of those things where when you begin playing your best at the absolute optimal time, it's difficult to stop you. And the Knicks got on that run and won at one point 11 consecutive games in the playoffs, 14 of their final 15, and wind up pushing the championship. So that was one of the fun moments, I think, in modern history of pro sports to watch that come together for the Knicks. And then immediately, James Dolan, their owner, comes in and says, well, there'll be no second apron for us, which means there's going to be some deconstruction of that roster. So,
14: yeah, hey, boys, you know, before you get comfortable on the buses.
13: Yeah.
14: Yeah, that's great. Exactly. That's crazy. But there's a parade. We're going to celebrate this in front of the entire city. But listen, just everybody look around the room on those buses because most of you aren't going to be there. It's like, James, James, can we just have a minute? But, you know, one of the most gratifying things, and it is cold comfort being that the Spurs beat the Thunder, somehow, and I still don't understand how, because this time last year, the Thunder were the NBA darlings. I mean, they still hadn't won a championship. I mean, Monday is 1 year anniversary. So they were, like, you're looking at this team with Shai Gilgeous-Alexander as this wonderful leader and things like that. But in such a short period of time, they just became a villain for some reason. And being that they were the villain, when Victor Wembanyama was doing the things he was doing in the Thunder series, and not having to pay for anything that he did, not being caught on the carpet, not being assessed, whatever he should be assessed, it was at least a little gratifying to me when he got to the finals, even though they completely ignored him shoving Jalen Brunson to the floor, completely ignored him putting his foot underneath Jalen Brunson in game five, that everybody from the NBA, the world, from a fan standpoint, got to see who that guy is on a world stage. Because he's just like a petulant child who has never, ever been parented.
13: Well, you know, I think, you know, one of the things that stood out, Espinosi, is when the other team wins a championship and he is stalking off to the locker room, a number of his teammates did the same. It's like the spirit of competition, the appreciation of what goes on to get to that point, and the team that was better than you four of the five games, closing games strong in each instance, deserved some modicum of respect, and that didn't happen. And so I think that, you know, probably is a bit of a wake up call for him and the organization in San Antonio. We'll see. I mean, it's, you know, it's easy, I think, sometimes to sit back and look at things like that and point fingers, but there's a growth curve that goes on, I think, for every young athlete. And you'd hope that maybe that's a bit of a wake up call for him, for his sake, because he's going to be around a long time. He is an extraordinary talent, and obviously the league wants to continue to feature him as much as they can for good reason. I mean, he drives ratings, and There are a lot of positive things around what he brings other than what you're referring to. And it was right there on full display for everybody to see once the Knicks had clinched the title in San Antonio. There was no sense of appreciation for the moment, appreciation for the opponent. And you'd think that that eventually will come along and he'll recognize that that's something to be embraced. That's part of the deal as a pro athlete, the magnitude of what he is and what he brings.
15: Matt, what do you think, what would you like to see there be in terms of maybe some adjustments from an officiating perspective in the off season? Because obviously this, we've gotten to a point where guys can just drape themselves all over, you know, guards coming down the court. I mean, you look at what SGA has been going through the last couple of years. You looked at what Jalen Brunson kind of went through in the finals. And then I look at some of the stuff that happened with the Spurs where they're just taking off from, you know, from beyond the three-point line and barreling into people. It was Jalen Brunson. It was SGA. Like, I just saw some stuff. I was like, league might need to adjust to a few things heading into next season.
13: Well, their focus right now, based on what they're saying, is flopping. And they're going to look to address flopping. So we'll see. I don't really know. Like, I don't have a true sense of it. I don't understand what and what isn't a flagrant foul anymore. Because when it's convenient, it feels like officials will go to the full wind-up and follow-through.
15: Right.
13: But there are instances where that doesn't – it's not relevant to what happened. If somebody's not swinging an arm and following through to hatchet somebody, that doesn't mean it's not a flagrant foul. If you're a human, you know, missile lowering your head and plowing into somebody's chest, to me that's not a basketball play. It's egregious in what could become an injury situation for an opponent based on frustration. That's flagrant foul. It should be a flagrant foul. So I think the league, to its credit, is always adjusting and adapting, and sometimes even in mid-season, based on trends that they feel like need to be reversed so the game is as watchable as they want it to be. I'm sure that there'll be a lot of scrutiny that goes on around a number of things this offseason, but the only thing that's been publicly addressed is somehow addressing flopping in a different way. We'll see. I'll be curious to see what unfolds here.
16: Matt, you think the league would have suspended, had the gall to suspend Wimby for the flagrant they did not call on Brunson had they gone to a game six?
13: I don't think so, no. And I think that they proved that. So I'm going to leave that one right there where it is. look, I mean, and the league is proud of its product. The league is proud of the TV ratings that that finals generated. So I think that's your answer. Draymond Green being suspended for a game in the finals is very different than Victor Wembanyama being suspended for a game.
14: When Jalen Brunson has the eyes of an entire world, he's the guy who has the basketball in his hands, and the 7'5" guy runs over and puts his foot in the landing area, and yet three dudes with whistles still choose to ignore that, Matt. That's a problem the NBA needs to address. It has to. All right, let's get to the Thunder. Okay, I want you to be the calming voice in the room because you are. Now during a Thunder game, you will get a little wound up, and we like that. But, okay, now in the offseason. In the offseason, for anybody who might be like going into the draft or free agency and the trade season we're rolling into right now that might be thinking, what do the Thunder need to do? What would you say, just to the fan who's thinking, what tinkering do we need to do? What changes need to be made? What would you say to a fan who kind of came at you like that?
13: Get healthy. I mean, let's be real here. Seriously, guys. A team is number one seed in the conference, the better of the two conferences, top to bottom, three consecutive years. 68 wins 2 years ago, 64 last season, given all the injuries. If this team can have a modicum of health, and this past season was an extreme in terms of the volume of injuries, and the players that, in fact, had to miss extended time are extraordinarily important to what goes on. And this team is the deepest team in basketball in recent memory, and that served it to get it to where it got. But if they are healthy and have the majority of their key guys, we're talking, I think, a different endgame scenario here, honestly. So I think that it's always the compulsion in the social media age to be reactive. But if you do take a step back and get objective and neutralize yourself, this is a hell of a basketball team as it's constructed right now. And we know Thomas Sorber's talents will be added to this team, barring something completely unforeseen. He won't play summer league, but he's on track to be ready for training camp. Nikola Topic, the same off of the back procedure he had done for his spine. So I think all of that said, there are some realities to the roster, the construct of what the salary structure is going to look like. And internally, Sam and company have to make some decisions around those things. But having three draft picks, two of those first rounders, the team is operating from a position of strength. And that's a really good thing.
15: How much, not concern is there, but how mindful do you think the Thunder will be with having these two deep runs back to back? I mean, we saw Jalen, hurt for a big part of the year, but I'm just being a worrywart, but like SGA has gone through a lot the last couple of years. Like that's kind of my concern is like, how do you kind of take some stuff off of him? And do you have to maybe think a little bit about that going into next season?
13: Yeah, look, I think that it's a game where come playoff time, you recognize what you like to do primarily and in a secondary way is taken away by quality opponents that are well coached and well strategized for what the series brings. So you can never have enough ball handling, playmaking skill on the court. When A.J. Mitchell and J-Dub were not available, this team, against a team the defensive caliber of San Antonio, struggled at times to sustain offense. Does that mean you add something through the draft or in some other way that gives you an additional playmaker? I have no idea. I don't know what internally are viewed, the criteria to improve this roster, and there's going to be a focus on improvement. That's the way Sam Presti and his staff are driven. That's the way this organization is driven. And that will be a focus during this offseason as well. I don't know how that translates, honestly. I do think they're operating from an absolute position of strength in a draft that's viewed as historically deep. Who knows how that translates? We'll not know that until we're 4 or 5 years down the road. But to have two first rounders in the top 17 picks and an early second round pick at 37, there is an ability for this team to utilize those assets in a way that makes this a better roster, even if that means you draft from a position of strength for what you believe is the best guy on the board, or you move up or you move down or you reconfigure what it is you're bringing in, then you address how you best configure your roster going into the season. And I thought Sam was very direct in addressing that it's like, we're not going to know necessarily the futures of certain guys on this roster at the time that it's time to pull the trigger with our draft picks, which is next Tuesday night for round one, next Wednesday night for round two. And he's going to still continue to operate from the position of strength to do the best thing for the organization. And we know Sam has been very willing, based on the due diligence that's done here, which is absolutely extraordinary. I've never seen anything like it in my time in the NBA, which spans like 35 years now as a broadcaster. We're always like mesmerized by what does that look like? How does it translate? I can say this. We know the history of number 12 picks with this organization is pretty good. Steven Adams, the number 12 pick. J-Dub, the number 12 pick. Derek Lively, the number 12 pick, became Cason Wallace in a trade with Dallas. So having number 12 is, I think, a really powerful asset going into this draft in general.
16: I did a little research, Matt, and the first time I could come across, at least on the internet, a Giannis Antetokounmpo trade rumor was 2017. So it's been bandied about since he was like 23 years old that he was going to be heading from Milwaukee to go somewhere else. Are we finally going to see Giannis moving to a different team soon?
13: Well, if you believe the reporting going on, and there's a ton of it, it sounds as if those that are close with the Bucks organization are continuing to hear from the Bucks organization. The plan is to trade him before the draft begins next Tuesday. Now, yesterday, stories out there around the Celtics being frustrated with the process, meaning that the Bucks are really attempting to extract other things after initially presenting to teams that's certainly worth consideration. Who knows? Is the Miami offer sufficient? Because for a period of time, it seemed like that was fait accompli. That's what was happening. He was focused on South Beach, and that was his ultimate destination. The issue for any team attempting to acquire him, there are a number of them. One, his age. And recently he's shown effects of his age impacting his injury status and his availability. For a player that's going to merit the money that's going to be paid him and then the extension that's going to come with whoever he goes to, has to take that in consideration. And you, on some level, gut your roster to go get him with not only the players that go to make up for the salary he brings with him. That's the way the league is configured, the way trades go down, but also the assets for the future. So it's like if he goes to Miami, let's say that we talk about the players that are being speculated on and maybe more than speculation would likely be involved, three young guys, Khalil Ware, Jaime Jaquez Jr., and Tyler Hero, that doesn't get it done. There'll need to be more players involved in order to match the salary of Giannis. And then you have the multiple first-round picks that are paid to bring him in as well. So now you're looking at a team that features Bam Adebayo and Giannis Antetokounmpo. Is that a gutted roster where you can't contend by bringing Giannis in? I mean, that's the dilemma for teams looking at the possibility of trading for him. And from the Bucks standpoint, now there's a story out there saying they want to attach another player or two to Giannis that's taken on in a salary dump. So I'm really uncertain unless you're involving two, three other teams to the one that actually gets Giannis, how you make this work. It's going to be fascinating to watch. It's time, it feels like, for the departure of Giannis from Milwaukee, given everything going on. But does that happen before the draft? I really don't know. It just seems like there's a whole lot of things that have to come together in order to make this all work.
17: Matt, as always, my friend, we appreciate you and have a wonderful summer. And we will talk again soon.
13: Sounds good. Thank you, guys. Have a great weekend.
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17: Thank you.
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17: 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We are the Morning Animals. 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
20: Westwood One Sports presents this World Soccer Update. I'm Erica Herskowitz. The U.S. men's soccer team turned in another dominant performance Friday, shutting down Australia in Seattle 2-0, winning back-to-back matches for the first time since 1930. The USA victory, coupled with Paraguay's 1-0 shutout win over Turkey last night, means the U.S. wins Group D and advances to the knockout round. And Brooklyn-born U.S. striker Flo Balogun can't complain.
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20: Up next, the Americans will play their final group match against Turkey at SoFi Stadium in California Thursday. Elsewhere Friday, Morocco blanked Scotland 1-0 and Brazil shut out Haiti 3-0, moving to the top of Group C. Four matches on the schedule today, starting with the Netherlands and Sweden kicking off in Houston at 1 Eastern. I'm Erica Herskowitz, Westwood One Sports.
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12: 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I'm Tyler Adams, T-Bag, with you until 11 a.m. in OU baseball. Holy crap. playing for a national title today. Game one of a best-of-three series against the University of North Carolina Tar Heels. And OU is on an improbable, and I mean improbable, run in the College World Series. Just incredible that they are where they are. And as an Oklahoma State guy, as a guy that grew up going to Oklahoma State baseball games, my first sporting events were Oklahoma State baseball games. I'm a little jealous. I can't lie. I'm a little jealous. I'm a little salty. This is what I say, bull bleep. This is some bull bleep. But, you know, I'm not going to be a hater here. I'm not going to be a hater. Just know, if you're an OU fan listening, just know the sicko in you can laugh that I'm a jealous little boy. Gosh, little boy. That's wrong phrase. Wrong choice of words. I'm a jealous man. I'm a jealous man. I'm a man. I'm 26. Man, I'm 40. Anyway, see what happens whenever OU baseball is succeeding like this. My brain just goes all over the place. Anyway, we'll get to it right here on the Morning Animals Week interview.
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9: It's bigger than us, man. It really is. I mean, it's really about our state. It's really about being an OU Sooner. It's about all those details that we, you know, that being thankful the president was here. We had Barry Switzer here. We had Bob Stoops, Jenny Bronchek. I mean, we Trish, you know, Toby Keith's wife was here. I hadn't seen her in a long time, and it brings tears to my eyes. But Joe C. and Roger Denny, all our, I mean, John Mateer, our quarterback. I mean, that's what being an OU Sooner is about. It's about being a family.
17: I like baseball.
16: Yeah, thank you. Phil, what was that again?
17: I like baseball.
16: Thank you very much, Phil. So we're going to talk about baseball right now. Skip Johnson, the OU coach, the skipper. Just a joy to listen to, and what an unbelievable job he's done now taking OU to the championship series for the second time since 2022. Not a lot of programs have done that. And the magic buttons he has pushed, like, it really is amazing. You play the regular season to get to the postseason, and everybody forms their opinions about your team, and they rank you in the regionals, and OU really, I mean, if you go back and look at all the people who really follow OU baseball and follow the SEC and college baseball, to a man, they all are saying, yeah, OU is kind of a, I don't want to say a dumpster fire, but they are just a guy toward the end of the season. But they found the magic moment, you know, and they said right before the SEC tournament that it's something clicked. Even though they got beat early in the SEC tournament, they felt good, and they lined it up. And even in the regional, they're down against Georgia Tech. What was it, 8-1? Came back in elimination game, won the game, forced an unnecessary game, won it again, have been steamrolling ever since. They've hit more home runs in the last 16 games than they've hit all season long by a long shot. Because college baseball has proven when you click at the right time and everything is clicking, pitching, defense, and hitting, you are a juggernaut that is going to be hard to beat. Right now, OU is a wagon, man. They are a train, and I would not bet against them. And now they get the lineup. They're pitching. They get to go with Cord Rager in game one Saturday, 7 o'clock, first pitch, by the way. And then they can bring Mercurius back Sunday afternoon. North Carolina's really good, but, man, I think this OU team's going to get the job done. They are fun to watch, and they are a machine right now.
14: Had multiple first takes about college baseball this week. That's fun. It's really fun. And I mean, I don't know about everyone listening right now, if you've ever gotten on a team, and it can be in a beer league softball tournament or something like that. You just didn't expect that you were better than everybody else, and you just got on a roll and you won. It doesn't matter. It can be your bowling league. I don't care what it is you've ever competed in your life. I was on a neighborhood slow pitch softball team. We played in a Sunday league, kind of a beer league. And every team in the league was kind of better than us. We were kind of a ragtag bunch of guys, didn't care that much. And we won a tournament. And it was really one of the most fun things that I've ever participated in my life. And that's what this feels like. Anytime you have a team that you expect nothing of and they go on that run, it's even more fun because, oh, you started really well this season. I mean, they were a really good team. But they just kind of came down the stretch. They weren't very good. So they went to a tough region. Because of that, they were forced to, in the draw, to go to Georgia Tech, which is one of the best teams in the country. And they're like, all right, as Curtis said, they came back from, you know, a big spot there. They're in a hole. And they just keep rolling. And it's just how they're doing it. Because it wasn't like they were, you know, the biggest, baddest home run hitting team you've ever seen in your life. They weren't that team. But during the postseason, it's ridiculous. It's ridiculous who's hitting home runs and how many home runs they're hitting. And the fact that Skip Johnson gets to the postseason, and one of his best pitchers, Cord Rager. By the way, Cord Rager. How are you going to get a better name than that? Because if he wasn't a baseball pitcher, he'd have to work in rodeo. I'm Cord Rager. Of course you are. You're Cord Rager.
17: Or be some sort of pilot.
14: Yeah, that's a high. Cord Rager. Yes, I'm...
17: Captain?
14: Yeah, he landed a player in the playing the Hudson because he's cool. No, Cord Rager's a great name, and this guy's been one of their best pitchers, and he's 14 starts this season. So but you still didn't expect him to go out and dominate, just to absolutely dominate. And then Mercurius had four starts during the regular season, but Skip Johnson was like, oh, you know, had other guys who have pitched and maybe just not as well, older guys who've been in the program, been around college baseball. Let's give this guy a shot. And he dominates. And then for last night, knowing you have a backup plan, if you don't win last night, I mean, just throw another freshman out there who had one start all season long, and he's on the biggest stage of his whole life. I mean, a lot of guys who've been around college baseball for a long time have had a lot of starts, might have faltered in that situation, but he went out there and was calm and cool, and just he just didn't fall apart, giving the offense plenty of time to do what they did. So it's they're a very, very unlikely story. They're a very likable story. Just because of all of those circumstances around it, and just Skip Johnson, I don't know how you just don't root for a guy like that, because he is a guy who has scrapped his way to where he is.
16: Yeah, listen, they had, to point out how magical things are, the Desaun Harris and Jason Walk, they each had a couple home runs coming into the game last night, both hit two.
14: Mm-hmm.
16: So they had four home runs between the two of them. I think, was it they had four total between the two of them coming into the game?
14: Like, Not a lot.
16: That you know things are going right, and it's maybe your time. It just is.
14: North Carolina's got to be feeling that way too, because since they arrived in Omaha, they've not taken an L either.
16: No, they're fine. I mean, they're just killing people. So it's gonna be fun. You got a 7 o'clock Saturday night game, and then an afternoon game Sunday. So turn around 1:30 on Father's Day, and then if they go to an if necessary Monday, it'll be at night. I believe it's 6 o'clock on Monday, but we'll get to that one when we get to that one. But yeah. Saturday night, OU North Carolina, game one from Omaha.
14: Cord Rager.
16: Great name. Phil, you're a big fan of what OU's doing right now.
17: Well, of course. I mean, let's face it. This has really been a great season. I like baseball.
14: Mm-hmm. If you weren't with us earlier in the show, Phil did not care what we were talking about.
17: I did.
14: But when left with nothing else to say, he...
17: I like baseball.
14: Do you like Lamp, too?
17: Me.
14: Rick?
17: Me like Lamp.
14: I like Lamp. I like Buffet.
16: Hey, can you play the longer Skip Johnson talking about, you know, like what he wants the fans to do? Like, he really is he's talking about the OU family. He talks about, not the one we just played, the message to OU fans. And we'll just play the beginning of it, because Saturday night, you know, what's keeping you back from going to Omaha to watch OU play?
1: Have the whole state that are Sooners to come up here. Believe me, you can ask Josh and John. I mean, we're all part of it. I mean, it's bigger than us, man. It really is. I mean, it's really about our state. It's really about being an OU Sooner. It's about all those details that we, you know, that being thankful the president was here. We had Barry Switzer here. We had Bob Stoops.
16: All right, he goes on to talk about it. Same, but there was another part there later. He talks about how they needed that when they played Ole Miss a couple years ago. It was basically an Ole Miss home game. Like he's saying they need the OU fans to make the trip. So
14: comparatively to some of the sporting events we've been talking about in the last few weeks, the NBA, we giggled at how much the tickets were. World Cup, I'm telling you, you got to really want to be there for the World Cup tickets. Comparatively, I mean, $180 is still seems like a lot to go to a college baseball game, but
16: for a championship,
14: yeah. You can get up there for $180 this weekend. Just took a quick peek.
16: Very nice,
17: Kerry. What are your thoughts?
10: Will you let me just get my God? I I just hit send.
16: Let's reset and then come back and get Kerry's thoughts.
14: Let him get his pants all the way on, Phil.
16: Let him zip up, will you? He's exposed right now.
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14: Like you peeked in his door and he wasn't dressed yet. 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
16: But you demanded him to come out anyway.
17: We are the Morning Animals. First Take.
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12: 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WWLS, the Sports Animal. Tyler Adams, T-Bag with you. Well, this is the last segment here. Bottom line with Matt Meyer coming up at 11 a.m., 11 to 1 p.m. Bottom line with Matt Meyer, 1 to 3 p.m. Sports Animal Live with Sam Humphries. Jack Dever will be in studio as well. We're going to keep the OU baseball talk rolling because, it's a big day. It's a big day. 7 p.m. in Omaha, OU versus North Carolina, game one of the National Championship Series at the College World Series. And just an improbable run. The Sooners are on there. I mean, they're hotter than you know what. They're rolling. They're rolling right now. So we'll continue to talk about OU baseball here on the Morning Animals Week in Review. 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
1: The more those people can get up here and get it going, the better it is. Because believe me, last time I was here, I think there felt like there's 30,000 blue towels being waved. I don't know who gave out the light blue towels to the Ole Miss Rebels, but it didn't seem fair, but it didn't matter. You know, we didn't hit in the first game, and we pitched pretty good in the second game and just didn't come out on top.
17: We are the Morning Animals. It is Thursday, June 18th.
16: Now would you like to reintroduce Kerry as he dressed?
17: Good morning, Mr. Kerry Murdoch.
5: Yeah, let me at least put my underwear on, right?
17: Sleeping commando.
5: I think he has every right after that. Ole Miss had never won a national championship in anything when last time in 2022
17: really?
5: When you made the finals. Nothing. They didn't have.
16: Wow, that was their first time ever in any sport.
5: They had not won a national championship in any men's
16: Guess
5: sport.
16: Yes, I hadn't realized that. Yeah, well, that'll do it.
5: So that was a big rallying cry for them.
16: And North Carolina has. I don't think you'll see a bunch of blue towels this time. They won back to back.
5: 1990, maybe. Did they win it?
16: North Carolina, like 10 years ago, won back to back titles, or maybe 20. Maybe it's 20 years. But they won. In the 2000s, they've won a couple championships. Either way, Saturday, Father's Day weekend, I mean, people are kind of off, maybe off Friday. I think you'll see a lot of OU fans drive up there, Kerry.
4: 06-07.
16: 06-07, there you go.
5: 06-07.
16: Okay, 20 years ago.
5: Well, yeah, and these two teams are a little familiar with each other. They played in the postseason last year. North Carolina actually knocked Oklahoma off, not that has anything to do with what's going to happen this year. You know, I mean, OU basically made their way to this game through two freshman pitchers. So, but North Carolina's got some arms. The Gallagher guy is really good. That's one of their best hitters. So, Should be a really good series.
14: Gary, the guys who, you know, kind of got them to the postseason, who were starting pitchers all season long, I mean, Cole Reagor, I mean, he had enough starts during the regular season. But the fact that Mercurius only had Cole Trickle. That's where I'm going with that. No, he's got a rodeo or a NASCAR driver name. He just has a cool name.
5: Cord Reagor. Yeah.
14: Cord Reagor. That's exactly right.
5: Sounds like a Wrangler salesman.
14: Yeah, he absolutely does. He's got a chew in his mouth. But to get to the postseason, they had to obviously be reasonably good. And who were the guys that pitched during the regular season who weren't the starting pitchers once they got to Omaha? Were they a bunch of older guys? Or they were hurt, or they just didn't perform well at the end of the year?
5: Cam Johnson was the one guy that was supposed to be their Friday night, go-to-it, superstar, coming back. You know, and it just didn't come together for him this year. And they kept trying. Eventually, you know, they kept trying to give him the start against the team. And, you know, you want to know why OU, you know, wasn't up there? That's kind of one of the reasons is they kind of fell on flat on their face with their returning stars.
16: They hitched the wagon to Cam Johnson.
5: But, I mean, you know, LJ Mercurius is a guy that he was a starter. Then he got thrown to the pen. But, you know, they've found some guys throughout this, you know, this run. Besides just the freshmen that have been really good. So, I mean, you know, you saw he helped them beat Georgia at the end the first time when he came in for Xavier.
14: The guy who came in to close?
5: Yeah, the Steven.
14: Yeah, he was real good.
5: I can't remember his
14: name. We haven't seen much of the bullpen at all, which is the oddity of
5: And both teams have kind of been that way. I mean, you know, their starters have given them good, you know, innings and they've just, you know, go seven innings, you know, and then you let guys come in and finish things off and everybody's fresh. I mean, there's going to be no excuse for either one of these teams. They're both going to come in with all their available arms, all their available people. I mean, you know, Dayton LaChance, she'll be healthy. I don't know if that'll make him run any faster. might want to consider that pinch runner, you know, toward the end of the game. Keep thinking.
14: Just keep a guy loose.
5: Just keep it on your mind. Yeah.
14: It's so unbelievably improbable. For Skip Johnson just to have the stones in last night's game to go, yeah, this guy's been out there. I sent him out there to start a game one time this year, and let's just give the kid a look and see what happens. And he was just solid. He wasn't spectacular. He did a good job. Just didn't fall apart in situations where you could. And again, Kerry, I talked about early this morning the play their third baseman made last night is as good. As you'll ever see a third baseman make, and as you'll ever see a first baseman make on the same play.
5: And you got to have a gun also to get it over there, like you did. I mean,
16: we talked about
5: Dayton Talkie
16: scooping it up.
5: Made a great dig.
16: Yeah, there's
5: sitting on his back foot and kind of keeping his foot on the bag like that, and giving himself a chance to, you know, get some depth and read that bounce as much as he possibly could before he, you know, snatched it. So that was a great play.
16: That is an art form, Kerry. First baseman, that's, you practice digging. You have to be able to dig balls or you're not going to be effective. You just have to. And that was like a master class in how to dig that throw.
5: But I mean, you know, I mean, it was just, it really was, my brain is fried. Walking and Dasan, I mean, they were both just out of their minds. I mean, the first thing, I know you probably thought about it too, but like the first thing that popped in my mind last night when the little guys are out there just hitting bombs is, you know, Chip Glass and Rich Hills. Those were guys, you know, last national championship that were smaller guys that were just raking. You know, well, you had a Damon Minor and a Ryan Minor and other guys. It was like their entire lineup was just raking.
16: Dasan Harris, did they have four home runs combined before last night? And then they had four combined last night?
5: Yes. Well, each of them had four home runs, and then each of them had two. So they went from 8 as a duo to 12 as a duo.
16: Mm-hmm.
5: So a third of their home runs in the entire season happened last night.
14: Dasan, he's a really fun player. He's fast, and he's just he's a good looking player. He's just a really, really good looking player. And he walked on, right? Is that what they were telling the story last night?
5: Yes. Yeah, he was the walk on. Gamble had a great night last night. I mean, he was not the hottest guy in the lineup, and then he just came out and I think he was 4-for-4 last night with the home run, and I think he had 3 RBIs maybe or 4. I can't remember. I'm sorry, hour and 15 minutes of sleep.
14: I think the first one had to be so incredibly deflating for Georgia, knowing that OU's coming hitting these home runs, and a guy just hits a

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1: 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That was the real motivation. Welcome to the new New York under his honor, Zohran Mamdani, mayor. Oh boy.
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2: Took everyone up there, and you know, Bob Stoops and Barry Switzer's. He does not move around all that well these days, but he was at every game.
3: He's doing jello shots, Kerry.
2: Yeah, I mean he's been at Rocco's before every game doing
4: loosens
2: jello shots.
4: The joints up.
2: And you know, John Mateer up there last night, and Arbuckle, and you know, it's just like, you know, Porter and Jenny have been there the entire time, and John Mateer was signing the autograph on Brian Kimry's back, the guy that donated $30 million, you know, to help rebuild the stadium. So it's just been, it's been a lot of fun. You know, we had a lot of video up last night of just the celebration of the dugout, and Toby Keith's wife was there last night, and you know, so it's just like, it's been really fun just seeing everybody kind of just enjoy, you know, this magical run. Because we were talking about last night, like, this is the most improbable run in any sport at OU since, really, it has to be the 2000 National Championship. There's nothing in basketball. I mean, OU's still never won a National Basketball Championship, but, you know, maybe you could argue some of the early softball stuff, but that was, you know, 2000. I mean, that was about that same time. But, yeah, I can't remember anything like this in my time of living, really. Curtis, I don't know about you.
5: I like baseball.
3: Thanks, Phil, for chiming in.
4: There you go.
6: I do have a correction. Thank you to our friends on the Johnny's Charcoal Broiler text line. UNC was runners-up in 06-07.
3: Oh, they
6: never
3: win?
6: Never won. South Carolina has won back-to-back, according to the text.
3: No, it's Kerry just thinking about it. Like, I mean, obviously the football thing's always going to take the cake. I mean, it's football, first of all, and it's magic, and it's the last one they've won. But yeah, no, if they win, Kerry, if they close the deal, then yeah, I think that's a fair assessment. Like you said, basketball, you know, you've had some Final Four runs, but not winning at all. And softball has been a juggernaut ever since they won that first title. So yeah, you're probably up there. Yeah, that's right.
5: We are the morning animals.
3: Thank you, Phil, for liking baseball.
5: I can't help but love it.
7: I love turtles.
5: We are the morning animals. We could see some rain today, Kerry. Showers and thunderstorms.
2: I think we're going to see a lot of rain, aren't we, moving forward?
5: Not till 1 o'clock, I'm told.
2: No, I mean the days to come. It's going to be rainy for a while, isn't it?
5: Sunday and Monday and Tuesday, yes. We're looking at some
2: that seems to qualify.
5: Some pretty good chances of rain. Showers and thunderstorms.
4: I concur, would have worked there, yes. I like my voice too, Phil. I like hearing my voice too.
3: Phil,
4: Have
3: you seen the mass of humanity forming in New York City right now?
5: My God.
2: As a parade today?
3: Oh, yeah.
5: My guess is they've been there since yesterday. We'll talk about it coming up next on 98.1 FM, WWLS, the sports and
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11: Brett, my buddy was over here watching the game last Sunday, and I watched him hold his phone about 6 inches from his face, trying to check his fantasy lineup. Then the score graphic comes up on the TV, and he's squinting at it like it's written in Greek.
12: Oh, I see where this is going. He blamed the TV, right?
11: He blamed the TV. He blamed the lighting. He blamed his phone.
12: 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That was me 2 years ago. 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
12: Now I watch the game like a normal person. 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
15: 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Oklahoma set to play for a national championship beginning this afternoon in Omaha. Charles Schwab Field, the Sooners have made it through bracket play in the College World Series, and they will take on North Carolina in a best-of-three series to determine the national champion of baseball. What a run it's been for the Sooners. Can Oklahoma finish it off? They weren't quite able to do so 4 years ago. Will they be able to do it this time around? Game one is today, and if you haven't heard yet, the game time for today's game one has been pushed up due to the threat of inclement weather in Omaha. A 2 o'clock first pitch today. Make note of that. Today's first pitch of game one between Oklahoma and North Carolina will be at 2 o'clock. You can watch it on ESPN. Tomorrow's game, game two, scheduled for a 1:30 first pitch on ABC. And should there be a game three, if it is necessary, that game will be, it is scheduled anyway, to be at 6 o'clock on Monday night. So make note of that. Today's game one moved up to 2 o'clock today, as could be battling the threat of inclement weather all weekend long in Omaha. But 2 o'clock today, scheduled first pitch. Tomorrow at 1:30, today's game on ESPN and tomorrow's on ABC, and like we mentioned, if necessary, a game three would be Monday at 6. Also, what's trending on the Sports Animal? How about the United States moving to 2-0 in World Cup play by beating Australia 2-0 yesterday? And because of what happened in the other game featuring Group D, Paraguay defeated Turkey 1-0. The United States has clinched Group D. That's right. The United States guaranteed to move on to the knockout stages because of the United States win and Paraguay defeating Turkey. So the United States, their final game in group play is going to be, I believe, on Thursday. I'm double checking that. Thursday. The Americans will play Turkey at 9 o'clock, and even if the United States was to lose that game, they would finish 2-1, and the worst they could do is finish in a tie between themselves and either Paraguay or the Australians, who also play at 9 o'clock next Thursday. So even if the Americans somehow lost to Turkey, which right now it's not looking like that's going to happen, but even if that did happen, the United States still has already clinched Group D, because the worst they could do is be 2-1, and the best that either Paraguay or Australia could do is 2-1. And the United States beat both Paraguay and then Australia yesterday. So that is why the Americans have already clinched Group D. They will look to move to 3-0 in Group D play coming up on Thursday at 9 o'clock. That's right, Thursday, 9 o'clock is the Americans' next game, the final game of group play against Turkey. Also, what's trending on the Sports Animal, round three of the U.S. Open, Wyndham Clark, the former Oklahoma State Cowboy and Oregon Duck, leads the way at 7-under par. He shot a 6-under 64 on Thursday, a 1-under 69 yesterday. And Wyndham Clark is in the lead by 4 shots. The 4 golfers behind him, Xander Schauffele, who you can always count on to be at least in contention in major championships. Tom Kim of, I believe, South Korea is 3-under par after shooting a 3-under 67 yesterday. Sam Stevens, who I believe played his college golf at Oklahoma State, he is right there at 3-under par. He's been very steady in this thing, going 68, 69. And Matt Fitzpatrick, the Englishman, at 3-under par with a first round 67 and an even par round yesterday of 70. I will tell you this, to this point, the golfers that are already underway at Shinnecock in Southampton, New York, are not exactly enjoying themselves so far. Of the golfers that have teed off, and I'd say there's probably oh, about 25, 30 of them so far. There's only one golfer that is under par today so far, and that is Michael Kim, who is 2 under for the day through 8. Still way back of the lead, 8 shots off the lead at 1 over par. But so far today, Shinnecock is fighting back a little bit. I know that's been a story of this tournament. I know a lot of the people I've talked to, my buddies that have been watching all the coverage, have not been all that thrilled with the way the course is set up. The course, needless to say, this is not Shinnecock from 2004. I think that's and probably not even from the last time they were up there. What was that, 2013 or whenever that was? Shinnecock to this point has not been nearly as difficult to get around as perhaps it has in the past, and that especially is true for Wyndham Clark. Now, it looks like so far the course is biting back a little bit today. I know they had expected a good amount of wind this weekend. So, anyway, that's what's going on at Shinnecock. Wyndham Clark, your second round, your 36-hole leader at 7 under par. And again, 4 golfers behind him, Xander Schauffele, Tom Kim, Sam Stevens, Matt Fitzpatrick, all at 3 under. Colin Morikawa at 2 under to begin play today. And then 4 golfers at 1 under par. Sahith Theegala, Justin Thomas, Harry Higgs, and Sam Burns all within striking distance. Some of the notables behind them, Scottie Scheffler is even for the tournament. Rory McIlroy is even for the tournament, as is the low AM in the U.S. Open this weekend. That would be Ryder Cowan, who played his college golf at the University of Oklahoma. So the low AM, a former Sooner, so that's good to see as well. And then also what's trending on the sports animal, the Thunder are getting ready for the NBA draft. This is going on next week, next Tuesday and Wednesday. The first round is going to be on Tuesday. The second round is going to be on Wednesday. The Thunder have the 12th pick and the 17th pick in the first round. And then the Thunder also have the 7th overall pick in the second round, which is 37 overall, I should say. The 7th pick in the second round and 37 overall. So the Thunder have picks 12, 17, and 37 in next week's draft. Of course, there's a lot of conversation as to what's going to happen, particularly in the top three, I would say, between A.J. DeBanza, the small forward from Brigham Young. I say small forward, he's 6'9". Cameron Boozer, the power forward, a little bit bigger forward from Duke. And then, of course, Darren Peterson, the shooting guard from Kansas, 6'5", 195. A lot of conjecture there as to who will go and in what order that will take place. But again, the NBA draft coming up on Tuesday and Wednesday, 7 o'clock both nights. You can see it on ABC and on ESPN. 405-900-WWLS is the number to call. It's also the number to text if you would like to get into the show. We can take your phone calls on the Sooners and the Tar Heels. Can certainly talk about the World Cup. I've said this consistently. I'm not the biggest soccer fan in the world, but this is the lines are welcome or open for you. You're welcome to call in and talk about the World Cup. I am more than willing to be educated. Saw a little bit of the game yesterday. Wasn't, you know, watching the whole thing. Again, I'm not the biggest fan and certainly not the most educated guy on the station when it comes to soccer, but that does not mean you are not welcome to call. You are certainly welcome to call and text. Give me your thoughts on the U.S. I did see the United States. People starting to believe a little bit in them. A defender for the United States, Chris Richards, said yesterday, I don't think it's ridiculous to say that we want to win it. Obviously, we have a lot more games before we get to that moment, but, you know, we take it one game at a time. Richards went on to say, we want to lift a trophy by the end of this. I do not think the Americans are going to win the World Cup, but I think this team is starting to believe a little bit, and that is certainly you know what you want to hear from a team. You never want to hear a team say, "Well, you know, we don't really think we're going to win." No, that's not what you want to hear at all, whether it's really realistic or not. So, I would love to have your thoughts on the World Cup. Educate me. What are the Americans' chances in this thing? If you have a thought on the U.S. Open. I know that Wyndham Clark is not exactly the biggest fan favorite of a lot of golf fans, and I've heard a story or two as well where I can certainly understand why. But he is showing the way right now. He and Matt Fitzpatrick are in the last group today. They will tee off at 2:45. Our time, 2:45 Central Time. Wyndham Clark, who is 7 under, Matt Fitzpatrick, who is 3 under, and then, like we mentioned, there's 3 other golfers at 3 under par. Also, would love to have your thoughts on the Thunder and the NBA draft. If you were in Sam Presti's position, what do you think you would do when it comes to your approach in this draft? Is there a certain player that you really like and you really think could help out the Thunder a lot? Would you like to see the Thunder consolidate picks and move up? Would love to have your thoughts on the NBA draft. Who do you feel like should go number one overall? A lot of discussion. Darren Peterson, AJ DeBanza, even Carlos Boozer getting in that discussion as well. The latest mock draft from NBADraft.net, that's one website I pay a lot of attention to. They have AJ DeBanza going number one overall, Cameron Boozer number two overall, and Darren Peterson third. So that is something to, certainly a lot of people will be paying attention to that. So if you have a thought on, the NBA draft, what the Thunder ought to do, who ought to go with the top pick overall, let us know at 405-900-WWLS, 405-900-9957. Let's go to the Lucky Star line to begin things. Let's talk with Mike. And Mike, do I understand that you are in Omaha for the College World Series today? Is that right?
10: Yeah, first time here for the World Series. In fact, my boys Googled it. We're at a bar down here called Rocco's.
15: Yeah.
10: And we're like right across the street from the stadium.
15: Well, give me an idea, because I've never been up there, not even to the old Rosenblatt or to Charles Schwab Field, which is amazing to be thinking that it's been in use now for 16 years. Give me a sense of the surroundings, man. Tell me about it. What's it like up there?
10: Well, right now, we are starting to see a little more blue. And when we got here about 30 minutes ago, we walked all the way from the car down here and never saw one North Carolina jersey.
15: Wow.
10: But a lot of red, a lot of boomers going on. Yeah, so great environment for that.
15: Well, Mike, what do you think about what's going to happen today? Are you excited? You give the Sooners a good chance? Well, what do you think?
10: Well, hopefully they put a little pressure on us about coming home for tomorrow. So, yeah, we're going to win today and sweep them in two, and I'll be back at my daughter's Father's Day. So we're trying to get back for the Father's Day barbecue tomorrow afternoon or evening. So hopefully we're done and back.
15: Well, Mike, it's great to hear from you. I appreciate your phone call, and you can be next at 405-900-WWLS. That's 405-900-9957. We're going to talk a lot about the Oklahoma baseball team and their matchup with North Carolina this hour. Coming up here in about 25 minutes, Colton Sully of the Oklahoman and Oklahoman.com, who's covering the Sooners in Omaha, is going to join us, and we're going to talk a lot more about that throughout this hour. It's a huge show today. We've got lots of things to discuss in the NBA. We're going to do that with Joel Lorenzi of The Athletic. Used to cover the Thunder here in Oklahoma City for the Oklahoman. Joel now covers the NBA on a national basis back in his hometown of Chicago. It'll be great to catch up with Joel. That's coming up, or Joel, I should say. That's coming up at the top of the hour. We're going to talk a lot of mixed martial arts and combat sports in hour number two as well. Emmanuel Rivera will join us like he does each and every Saturday at 12:20. We'll talk about a huge local combat sports event going on tonight with Husky Fat Promotions going on in Bricktown. If you don't have any plans for tonight, I would highly suggest you get to Bricktown. Great event going on tonight. A lot of different disciplines and combat sports going to go on. Boxer versus kickboxing matches. Yeah, you heard me right. We'll talk more about that coming up in the next hour. We'll also talk with one of the fighters who is on the card tonight. That would be Lydell Hackman Rhodes, who's making his return to the state of Oklahoma. Somebody who was born here and has made an excellent career for himself in the sport of professional boxing. He's on the card tonight. We'll talk with him a little bit later on in the show about the card tonight and his fight down at Worlds Collide in Bricktown. Again, we want to hear from you. We can talk Sooner baseball if you would like. Their chances against North Carolina. What do you think the Thunder should do in the draft? Would you like to see them move up, maybe consolidate picks, move up in the draft to go get somebody? Would you like to see the Thunder stay where they are? Is there a player or two that you might have your eye on for the Thunder? Somebody that you think could help them as they try to get back to the NBA Finals next year. We can talk about the World Cup if you would like, the Americans at 2-0, and the U.S. Open. Lots of things to get into. We take more of your phone calls and your text messages coming up next here on The Bottom Line, 98.1 FM, WWLS, The Sports Animal, thesportsanimal.com, and the Sports Animal app.
11: Westwood One Sports presents this World Soccer Update. I'm Erica Herskowitz. four more matches highlight the action here on day 10, starting with the Netherlands kicking off against Sweden in Houston. Later, Germany takes on Ivory Coast, Ecuador plays Curacao, and Tunisia battles Japan. Yesterday, the U.S. men's soccer team advanced to the knockout round after shutting down Australia 2-0. U.S. manager Mauricio Pochettino says the home crowd has been inspiring.
16: If we want to achieve good things, we need the support of our fans. And for sure, fans here in Seattle, but in, also in the rest of the country, they are all supporting us, and we feel that support and that energy is amazing for the team.
11: The U.S. victory, coupled with Paraguay's 1-0 win over Turkey last night, means the Americans clinch the top spot in Group D. I'm Erica Herskowitz, Westwood One Sports.
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1: Brett, my buddy was over here watching the game last Sunday, and I watched him hold his phone about 6 inches from his face, trying to check his fantasy lineup. Then the score graphic comes up on the TV, and he's squinting at it like it's written in Greek.
0: Oh, I see where this is going. He blamed the TV, right?
1: He blamed the TV. He blamed the lighting. He blamed his phone.
0: Well, he didn't blame the actual problem. 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I remember vividly. 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
15: 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Coming up here, in about 15 minutes or so, we're going to catch up with Colton Sully of the Oklahoman and Oklahoman.com, get his thoughts on the week that has been in Omaha and the weekend to come with the Sooners taking on North Carolina, a program that's been very good over the years. North Carolina is a team that's not been able to get over the hump as well. Remember, they lost consecutive College World Series to Oregon State, I believe it was, in 2006 and 2007. So the Tar Heels have been a program that's been trying to get over the hump, a consistent winner, though, and this is going to be a challenge. I know the Sooners have played tremendous baseball the entire postseason. They've just been on fire. It's been an incredible run for them. That said, it's not going to be an easy thing at all for this team, and I don't think this team would have it any other way, frankly, because they've certainly proved their mettle by going to Georgia Tech, who was the number two overall seed, the ACC champion both in the regular season and the postseason, and having to beat Georgia Tech twice after playing three other games that weekend. One of those a loss to Georgia Tech. For them to go to Atlanta and win and then to go to Kansas and beat the Jayhawks, two straight games, Kansas, the number 15 overall seed in this tournament, and they were the Big 12 regular season and tournament champions. And then for Oklahoma to defeat Georgia twice and also Alabama as well in Omaha, Georgia, the SEC regular season and tournament champion. So it's really amazing when you look at what this Oklahoma team has done, defeating the regular season and tournament champions of the three best leagues in the country, the ACC, the Big 12, and the SEC en route to taking on North Carolina. North Carolina is no slouch as well. They have several All-Americans that we'll talk about. It's going to be very difficult today for Oklahoma going against an All-American pitcher in Jason DeCaro. The Sooners definitely have a tall task ahead of them, but there's no reason Oklahoma can't win this thing. I can't make a case against it. I've been picking against Oklahoma all tournament long. I would probably still slightly lean to North Carolina in this series this weekend, but there's no reason Oklahoma can't win it. So we're going to take your phone calls and your text messages as they come in. 405-900-WWLS, 405-900-9957. We'll go to the Lucky Star line here in just a minute. I did want to mention Happy Father's Day to everybody. Father's Day tomorrow. Love being a father. My son Landry, 16 years old now, and that's hard to believe, but he's the one that made me a daddy, so I really want to wish everybody a happy Father's Day. Love you, son. Thank you so much. Love my wife, Kristen, and thanks to them, I'm able to celebrate Father's Day. So happy Father's Day to everybody out there. Happy Father's Day to my dad. Can't wait to see him in a couple of hours. We're actually today going to be celebrating my little niece Brooklyn's birthday. She is 7 years old today. Went out to dinner last night, had some fun with that. She got to wear the big sombrero at Chelino's in Norman. That was fun. And then going to celebrate her today. So very much looking forward to that. Big weekend for us with it being her birthday and then Father's Day. So very much looking forward to that. Also, one other thing I wanted to make mention before we go to the phones. Today is the 11th anniversary of one of the worst days I've ever had, frankly. It was 11 years ago today that we lost Bob Berry Jr. And I know for people that have been around this state for a long time and have listened to this station for a long time and watched Channel 4 in Oklahoma City, you know, for a long time, you remember Bobby. It's almost unfathomable to think that it's been 11 years since we lost Bob Jr. in a terrible scooter accident when he was killed on North May Avenue by somebody making an illegal procedure on the road. So Bob Jr. was my mentor. He's the reason I got into the business. He's the reason I got hired at the Sports Animal when I was having difficulty getting an interview. Bob Jr. made that happen, and I've been inside these walls in some form or fashion since January of 2004. So if you want to blame anybody, blame Bobby. But really, really miss Bobby. This was his weekend. He loved Father's Day weekend, and he loved U.S. Open weekend. I guarantee you, if he was still with us, I know exactly where he would be. That would be on his couch watching the U.S. Open tomorrow, and you couldn't pry him off it. I don't care what you did. Really thinking about Bobby and his family. If you know Matthew or Gracie or Evan or any of the kids or any of his, you know, family of Bob Jr., be thinking about them this weekend, as it's been 11 years ago this afternoon that we lost Bobby, and I miss him and I love him and wish he was still with us. What a guy. And again, somebody that I owe every dime I've ever made doing this to him. So I did want to make mention of that. Look, as long as I'm at this radio station, his memory is going to live on. I can assure you of that. So I know a lot of people thinking about the Berries today as we think back 11 years ago, just a tragic, tragic loss of Bob Jr. 405-900-WWLS, 405-900-9957. Let's go to the Lucky Star line. Let's visit with Jeff. Jeff, what's up, man?
8: Man, how we doing today?
15: Hey, doing well, Jeff. How are you?
8: I'm doing okay. Well, you know, win or lose today and tomorrow, maybe Monday, OU's come a long way. If somebody would have told me, you know, well, a month ago or maybe a little over, that the baseball team would have a better chance winning the national championship than a softball, I thought, man, you guys are nuts.
15: I would have said you were crazy. I totally agree.
8: Yeah, I mean, it's just weird how things, I don't know, call it karma or whatever, I guess. But
15: yep.
8: I think they have a good, I don't, shot, and it almost seems like, you know, they're going to get it done. That's just a feeling, that which means absolutely nothing, but they seem like, you know, we'll see what happens. So,
15: well, anyway. I definitely think they have a shot. Look, I've been skeptical of their chances all the way through this tournament. You know, they ended the season, you know, struggling down the stretch in SEC play. The SEC can do that to you. It's a really strong league. And going into the tournament, I was fearful going into the tournament that Oklahoma had
9: slipped to where they were going to have to go, not only were they not going to host a regional, but that they were going to have to go to one of the better regional hosts. And that's exactly what happened. And when they got assigned to the Atlanta regional to face Georgia Tech, I just thought, boy, that Georgia Tech lineup was insanely good. Led the country in several different offensive categories. And I just didn't think Oklahoma would, you know, really had much of a chance. And they had to come back in both the Sunday night and the Monday game. They had to come from behind to win them both. And then they go to Kansas and they dominate the Jayhawks, who had a very good team this year. And then you look at what they've done in Omaha this week, Jeff, beating Georgia twice. I wasn't as impressed with Alabama. I know they were the seventh overall seed. I wasn't necessarily as fearful of Alabama as maybe some others, but Georgia, I thought, was legit this year. A ton of power, and for Oklahoma to beat them in consecutive games was a heck of an accomplishment. There's no reason they can't go win. North Carolina's really good. They can really pitch. They're outstanding defensively. They don't have a ton of power. Matter of fact, Oklahoma, with the power surge they've been on, they've actually hit more home runs than North Carolina this year. But North Carolina does hit the ball. They get on base a ton. And so they take advantage of their opportunities. I think it's a Carolina club that their backbone is probably their pitching and defense, but they can certainly score as well, even if they don't hit a ton of home runs.
8: Yeah. Well, yeah, I guess so. You hit 5 home runs the other night in that game.
9: Yeah.
8: I thought, my. Well, yeah. I know I stopped at the score. The score was 6-3, and there's like 17 innings above. Anyway,
9: right.
8: Came back out. And it was 11-3. This was just like about 20 minutes. I mean,
9: yep.
8: I thought, wow. So,
9: well,
8: anyway.
9: And Jeff, I appreciate the phone call. And that moment in the game there, that's been one of the keys for Oklahoma getting on this run is their ability to throw strikes, because that's where they have struggled this year. This pitching staff has a lot of quality arms. And we've certainly seen that not only in this postseason run, but at times during the regular season. Where Oklahoma's really gotten in trouble is where they have walked guys, put, you know, batter after batter on base, and then you have to throw a strike. And in the SEC, you're inevitably going to face a hitter that knows what to do with a ball right down the middle. And that's been the bugaboo for the Sooners this year. And you saw against Georgia the other night, Oklahoma was ahead 5-1. LJ Mercurius comes in the sixth inning, and as terrific as he has been since moving to the bullpen, he walked the first couple of guys he saw, and the score became 5-3. That was the tensest moment in that game. The Sooners got out of it. They put a run on the board in the next inning, and then the Sooners separated the game. Jason Walk had a couple of home runs. Desaun Harris is just a great story, a walk-on that has flat-out forced his way in the lineup. He hit a couple of bombs, and Oklahoma went on to win the game. That is the biggest key, and I know I've been talking about it for several weeks now, but that is the biggest key for this team. If this team continues to throw strikes and not allow free passes, you look at the 3 freshman starters in Omaha, Cord Rager, Xander Mercurius, and Nick Wislowski, they have combined to throw 20 innings in these first 3 games in Omaha. They have walked 4 hitters. Xander Mercurius walked 2 in 7 1/3 against Georgia, and Nick Wislowski walked 2 in 5 2/3 against Georgia. When these guys throw the ball in the zone and don't allow a bunch of free passes, their stuff is good enough to get guys out. So I can't wait for today. And again, it's going to be tough because the Sooners are going to go, against an All-American in Jason DiCarlo. Jason DiCaro, I should say, no L in that last name, DiCaro, who is 11-2 with a 2.31 ERA. He has only walked 41 and 93 2/3 innings, has struck out 93. But Cord Rager, hey, look, he had as good of an outing as we've seen up there, throwing 7 scoreless innings against Alabama, striking out 8 and walking none in game 1 up in Omaha. So I can't wait for this thing. It's going to be a ton of fun. And again, remember, in case you haven't heard, game 1 of the College World Series Championship Series today has been moved ahead to 2:00 because of the threat of inclement weather in Omaha, which we might be ducking and dodging all week long. 2 o'clock first pitch today on ESPN. Not in the evening, 2 o'clock this afternoon for the Sooners and Heels, game one of the CWS Championship Series. One other text I wanted to mix in, Orlando, loyal listener and texter, appreciate him. We were talking about the World Cup. Orlando says, before the beginning of the World Cup, I was very skeptical about the United States' chances of even advancing to the second round. The Americans have been beaten by Germany in friendly matches. They were very impressive in their win against Paraguay and proved that it was not a fluke by shutting out the Socceroos in Australia without Pulisic. So, yeah, I still think probably the ceiling for this team, as little as I follow the sport, probably the ceiling is right around the round of 16. I think that's the most optimistic prediction that I've seen, but don't tell the Americans that. They are fully confident in playing a terrific football right now. So I'm very excited to watch what the Americans are able to do, not only against Turkey coming up on Thursday at 9 o'clock, but throughout the knockout stage. Orlando, we appreciate you texting. Keep your phone calls and text messages coming in. We will get to them as we have time. Coming up next, we're going to get back into the College World Series. We will do so with Colton Sully of the Oklahoman and Oklahoman.com. We'll get his thoughts on the Sooners and their chances to bring home a national championship next here on the Sports Animal.
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1: Brad, quick question. 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
9: Coming up in about 15 minutes, we're going to get back into the NBA, the NBA Draft coming up, and we're going to visit with Joel Lorenzi, who used to cover the Thunder for the Oklahoma, now does great work for The Athletic, covering the NBA on a national basis. Joel, back in his hometown of Chicago, but we're thrilled whenever we can catch up with Joel Lorenzi, and he will be coming up here in about 15, 20 minutes or so to talk about the NBA. We'll ask him about, you know, his thoughts on the NBA Finals and the Knicks pulling the upset over the Spurs. We'll get his thoughts on the team that he used to cover, the Thunder, how their season ended and their future. We'll ask Joel about the upcoming NBA draft, and also some of the other bigger storylines going on around the NBA as we get set for the offseason. And, of course, the early offseason doesn't really slow down with the NBA draft and the beginning of free agency and a lot of questions surrounding the Thunder. So that's coming up here in about 15 minutes or so with Joel Lorenzi of The Athletic. This is The Bottom Line on The Sports Animal. Matt Meyer with you, and joining us right now, really thankful to have Colton Sully on from The Oklahoman and Oklahoman.com. Colton does great work covering the Sooners on a daily basis, and he is in Omaha covering the Oklahoma baseball team's trip to the College World Series, and it has been a very successful trip to this point. How about the Sooners at 3-0 up there? Didn't even need an if necessary game against Georgia the other day, and the Sooners take on North Carolina beginning at 2:00 this afternoon. Make note of that. First pitch moved up to 2:00 today because of the threat of inclement weather. Game two of the championship series is tomorrow at 1:30. And if there is a need for a game three, if it goes to a game three, it is scheduled for Monday night at 6:00. So 2:00 today, first pitch of game one. And Colton, I really appreciate your time. I know it's on short notice, and I also know the timeline's gotten moved up a little bit because the game was supposed to start at 7:00, and now it's starting at 2:00. Your overall thoughts on this team? Colton, this is a bunch that has been a decent team, an okay team, has beaten some good teams, not won a lot of SEC series against good clubs, though, this year. And it's a team that has just gotten white hot in the postseason. It's been an incredible run, and that run has continued in Omaha, going 3-0. Just give me your overall thoughts on what this team has been able to accomplish in the postseason.
23: Yeah, Matt, thanks for having me on. This has been, I think you used the word magical, right? I mean, there was a point near the end of the regular season where we all thought Oklahoma maybe needed to win their last regular season game to even make the NCAA tournament, lost their last four SEC series, and then go to Atlanta, beat number two Georgia Tech, obviously go to Lawrence and beat sweep number 15 Kansas in their home. Then obviously we've seen what they've done here in Omaha against Alabama. and number three overall seed Georgia twice. I've asked, you know, coaches, players, nobody here really has any words to explain it. It's just been magical. Obviously, the three freshman starters, Skip Johnson with you know, a genius move to move them into the starting rotation. And then the bats have been hot. Really no other way to describe it, Matt. But it's been fun. And I don't think they're going to cool off today.
9: Well, they're going to have their work cut out for them against Jason DeCaro, who's an All-American, but there's no reason to think that Oklahoma can't keep this thing going. I mean, I've been picking against them all the way through this tournament based on what we had seen over the course of the regular season and a very quick trip to Hoover, Alabama for the SEC tournament. The story of this team, and really the story maybe in the entire NCAA tournament, has been the power surge for Oklahoma. Excuse me, they've hit 26 home runs in 10 postseason games. They've hit 91 total home runs all year long. 43 of those 91 home runs have come in their last 16 games. Talk a little bit about what Skip Johnson and some of the players have had to say about that, because Colton, when I watch this team, and I'm no scout, no coach, but I don't see a bunch of guys that are just swinging for the fences and, you know, looking like Babe Ruth or have some huge uppercut Mo Vaughn type swing. I don't see a team that has changed their philosophy or changed their approach and is necessarily, you know, just swinging for the fences. I just think they're getting off great swings, and when somebody makes a mistake in the strike zone, they know what to do with it. What have some of the players and coaches said about this recent power surge? Because this is not the same Oklahoma offense we saw for the majority of the season.
23: Yeah, they're seeing the ball really well right now, Matt. I mean, obviously, this is not Oklahoma baseball's philosophy with hitting coach Reggie Willits. They're that chaos team. They like to steal a lot of bags. They like to run. They like to put down a lot of base hits. But you're right. I mean, five home runs the other night against Georgia. When Desaun Harris and Jason Walker hitting two home runs each, those guys are not power guys. Those guys are not home run hitters. You know you're doing something right. And then obviously down the stretch, Dayton Taki, who obviously is OU's hero in Atlanta, and Dayton LaChance has been their best hitter over the past month. He had hit zero home runs the whole season about a month ago. Now he's got about 14, 15, 16. So it's really just been an incredible offensive turnaround. The storyline, like you mentioned, coming into the tournament was just how fast this team is and how they can get you on the bags. And you're right, they're just hitting them out of the park. And especially here at Charles Schwab, this is not a home run hitting park. This is not a hitter-friendly park. And Oklahoma's had no trouble.
9: Colton Sully of the Oklahoman and Oklahoman.com joins us here on the Bottom Line, 98.1 FM. WWLS, the sports animal, talking about the Sooners and their opportunity to win a national championship beginning today at 2:00. The game has been moved up to 2:00 on ESPN as the Sooners are two wins away. They have a best of three championship series against a very good North Carolina team today. If Oklahoma can win that series, they will take home their third national championship in their baseball program's history. The other story for Oklahoma, the other big story anyway, I should say, the freshman starters and how Skip Johnson has arranged the starting rotation. Cord Rager, a left-handed freshman from the state of Texas, is somebody that has been in the rotation all year long, but is essentially ascended to the number one starter on this team. He threw seven scoreless against Alabama a week ago today. Zaner Mercurius, who's mainly worked out of the bullpen this year, threw 7 1/3, allowing three earned runs in the first win against Georgia. And then Nick Weslowski, who is basically kind of, I won't say the forgotten guy, but kind of been a guy that every time that it seemed like Oklahoma needed to stabilize a game late in the year, Johnson would turn to Weslowski, and he could normally do that. Basically a guy that's kind of forced his way into the rotation, and he pitched really well the other night, only allowed one earned in 5 2/3. Talk about these three freshmen. It has been an incredible thing to watch these guys grow up literally right in front of us as this tournament has gone along.
23: Yeah, you use the word incredible. It is, certainly. I think Oklahoma is only the second team since 1999 to start three straight freshmen in the College World Series. And Cord Rager, he's a guy that started the year in the weekend rotation. I think he was the Sunday guy. Went down to Arlington opening weekend and had a terrific first career start. Kind of was up and down throughout the season, but he has certainly cemented himself as Oklahoma's ace. You mentioned the Alabama game. He obviously in the regional, super regional. The guy coming out of Maypearl High School in Maypearl, Texas, less than 1,000 kids down there, 6'6". He's massive. He looks like he could get on the gridiron with Brent Venables, but he has just been fantastic. And then obviously Zaner Mercurius, the OU's number two guy now, like you said, started out in the bullpen. He sort of switched sides with his brother, LJ, who was a part of the weekend rotation. He's now in the bullpen, and that has really worked out great for him. We saw him close out the Georgia game the other night. And then, yeah, like you mentioned, Nick Wislowski, former high school quarterback, actually played against John Mateer in high school, and he absolutely shoved against Georgia. So it's been incredible to see these three freshmen. I mean, coming into the year, if you would have told me that these are the three guys that are, you know, going to start the three games in the College World Series Championship Series, I wouldn't have believed you. You had guys like Cam Johnson and a lot of other veteran senior guys that we just haven't seen down the stretch. It's really been the youth movement, and I think that's what is so special about Skip Johnson. And he turns, you know, inexperienced amateur pitchers into, you know, potential pros. We saw that with Cade Horton in 2022, and that's what we're seeing right now.
9: Hey, I wanted to ask you about an article that you wrote. This was, I think, yesterday, appeared yesterday on Oklahoman.com. The title of the article, "As OU Baseball Shines in Omaha, Roger Denny Sees a Program Ready for More." And, you know, this is a program, just to be frank about it, that has been towards the bottom of the SEC in terms of resources.

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1: 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I was horrified by it. I was infuriated by it. I put most of the blame on Donald Trump. But here we have, in Minneapolis, local authorities refusing to cooperate with the feds on immigration enforcement. 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
2: Facilities, so that's a really huge thing for this program. You mentioned the Kimry family has been very generous to this program, and I think you're going to continue to see resources and investment improve. And I think that this run only proves that, you know, with support and investment, this is the type of thing that a sport can accomplish. And like you said off the top, I mean, I think a lot of fans used to see baseball as like the other sport down there by the LNC and by Love's Field, and I don't think that's the case anymore. I was here in 2022, and the fan support is night and day here in 2026 compared to what it was then. I mean, I think there's going to be a lot of Oklahoma fans that show up today. I know the send-off earlier this morning was a really great turnout. So I think that's just part of it. And I think Roger, like he said in the story, is committed to a long-term vision for this program beyond this season.
3: 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Hey, Colton, we'll let you go. I really appreciate your time. Would love to visit again soon. Thanks so much, man.
2: Appreciate it, man.
3: Yeah, you betcha. 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The Sooners and the Tar Heels, about 2 hours away. Again, if you haven't heard, make note of that. First pitch of Game 1 of the CWS Championship Series has been moved up to 2 o'clock today. Still on ESPN television, but the game will start at 2 o'clock. As it could be an interesting weekend weather-wise. Going to have to keep an eye on that. There's good chances of rain all weekend in Omaha, so may need to stay tuned to the Sports Animal and our Twitter feed and all that for the latest information there. But Oklahoma set to start the CWS Championship Series this afternoon at 2 o'clock against North Carolina. To begin hour number two of the Bottom Line, we're going to switch our focus to the NBA. We're going to talk to one of our old buddies, Joel Lorenzi, who covers the NBA for The Athletic and TheAthletic.com. Used to cover the Thunder for the Oklahoman, did great work here, and he does fantastic work for The Athletic, covering the NBA on a national basis. We'll get Joel's thoughts on the Knicks knocking off the Spurs in the NBA Finals and what he sees in the Thunder's future, what the Thunder have to do to get back to the NBA Finals. That's coming up next here on The Bottom Line, 98.1 FM, WWLS, The Sports Animal, thesportsanimal.com, and the Sports Animal app.
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16: 12:03 in Oklahoma City, along with Jack Dever producing in studio. 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What's trending on The Sports Animal? Sooners in Omaha facing North Carolina for the national championship, a best of three series. Game one starts today at 2 o'clock. If you haven't heard yet, yes, first pitch between the Sooners and the Tar Heels today at 2 o'clock on ESPN. That time of first pitch moved up because of the threat of inclement weather in Omaha, which are maybe all weekend long. Game 2 scheduled for 1:30 tomorrow, and if there is a game that is necessary, Game 3 that is necessary, it is currently scheduled for Monday at 6. Today, Game 1 at 2 o'clock on ESPN, Sooners and Tar Heels. Also, last night, the United States defeating, or yesterday afternoon, I should say, defeating Australia 2-0. is the proper way to say it, as the Americans are now 2-0 in Group D of the World Cup, and because of Paraguay defeating Turkey 1-0 yesterday, the Americans have clinched Group D, and no matter what happens in their final game in group play, which will be Thursday at 9 o'clock against Turkey, even if the Americans were to lose, they still have clinched Group D and will compete in the knockout stage. Next game for the Americans, 9 o'clock on Thursday at SoFi Stadium, home of the Rams and Chargers, at 9 o'clock on Fox, United States facing Turkey, who has lost their first two games in World Cup action. The U.S. Open going on at Shinnecock in Southampton, New York. Wyndham Clark is your 36-hole leader, 7 under par, 4 strokes ahead of Xander Schauffele, Tom Kim, Sam Stevens, and Matt Fitzpatrick. The leader on the course today is Emiliano Grillo, who is 3 under through 10. He is the only golfer. Well, I take that back. There's a couple of golfers, a couple of other golfers that are under par today. Michael Kim and Jordan Spieth are 1 under about halfway through their round. But Shinnecock fighting back a little bit today. And again, the leaders don't tee off until 2:45. Wyndham Clark in sole possession of the lead. Matt Fitzpatrick will be who he is paired with at 2:45 Oklahoma time this afternoon. And also what's trending on the sports animal, the NBA draft coming up, round one Tuesday, round two is Wednesday, beginning at 7 o'clock. You can watch it on ABC and ESPN, and you will also hear plenty of live coverage here on the Sports Animal with Sam Humphries on Game Time both nights, live instant reaction and analysis from the NBA draft. And speaking of the NBA, that's how we're going to begin hour number two. We're going to do so with Joel Lorenzi, who covers the NBA for The Athletic and TheAthletic.com. If that name sounds familiar, it should be, because Joel used to cover the Thunder for the Oklahoman here in Oklahoma City, and Joel now does fantastic work covering the NBA for The Athletic. If you don't believe me, take one of our listeners' words for it. Rhett texted in earlier on and says, that young man, Joel Lorenzi, is one of the best in the U.S., and I've told him that on the Twitter machine. He's a great writer. Literally reading that text. So don't just take my word for it. Joel does great work covering the NBA. And Joel, I really appreciate your time. Thank you so much for coming on. I wanted to ask you first about the finals. I think most people, certainly myself, thought that the winner of the Western Conference Finals would win the NBA Finals. That did not take place. The Knicks win it in five. Every game had a lot of drama. Of course, the OG Anunoby tip-in at the end of Game 4 is what everybody will remember, not only in this Finals, but for a long, long time to come. And the Knicks win their first championship in 53 seasons. What was your biggest takeaway, or your biggest takeaways, maybe even plural, from what you saw in the NBA Finals, Joel?
14: Yeah, how presumptuous of us, right?
16: Yeah.
14: To assume that
16: I'm raising my
14: the
16: hand.
14: West was going to win. I am too. I think, I don't know, man. I think we saw those two teams. They were such juggernauts, man. Like, I don't think we were completely wrong. And in these last 2 years, the sample that we were given between the OKC's run to a title, which was preceded by a lot of people saying, well, they don't have enough scars. They can't possibly win a title because they haven't accrued enough playoff losses. And then San Antonio in his first playoff run storms to the finals, which is incredibly hard to do. I think we were well within our right to be like, hey, whoever comes out to the West should win this thing. But there's something, I think what happened with the Knicks, and they deserve that title. They were clearly better than San Antonio. They've got this continuity. Jalen Brunson does look like this anomaly of a 1A. I still low-key believe Becky Hammon. But he's such an anomaly of a 1A that he just carried them. And they had this constant punch in the finals to where they could just sort of stick around. Their ball movement's great. Their offense is great. They run through second chances. Mitchell Robinson, like, stood up in a lot of those non-Cat minutes because Cat either had foul trouble or whatever. But the first half of the series, Cat just outplayed Wembanyama. Like, they had a lot go right for them. But I do think at a certain point, what they sort of captured sort of became inevitable. It was almost like you really couldn't quantify it with, like, numbers or anything. Like, they just became the inevitable title team. They captured something in a postseason that they had not done in a regular season. Like, in the regular season, I don't want to say they coasted, but but they seem like a tier two team. Like they were, fine. Like you could believe in the regular season that if things possibly shook their way in the East, that they could maybe get to the finals. But to dominate the playoffs, like they kind of shape shifted into a different team and captured something. Like they were incredible in the playoffs. Like their net rating, their offensive rating, the way they sort of dismantled teams, which I know they live in the East, but when they get to the finals, like they expose a lot of flaws with San Antonio. And granted, San Antonio, I think, will be back. They're young. But the Knicks were incredible. Like that's my takeaway. I know my guy Vinny Goodwill at ESPN has floated this idea this past week, and it's become the participation trophy. But if anyone is more I don't know. Like I think the Knicks sure are a good example of parity, but like they just also had a great run, man. Like you gotta give them credit.
16: Yeah, I saw that too, Joel, and I just have to be honest. Anybody who calls any championship trophy in team sports a participation trophy, quite frankly, I would question whether or not they understand competitive athletics, because I don't think you can take anything away from the Knicks. In the regular season, sure, the Thunder and the Spurs, or if you want to say the Spurs and the Thunder, because the Spurs beat Oklahoma City more often than not in the regular season. If you want to say that they were the two best teams, I'll wholeheartedly agree with you, but you can't take anything away from the Knicks, and I guarantee you their championship rings, as much bling as going to be on those things, one of those diamonds is not going to be shaped into an asterisk. I can tell you that. Those diamonds are going to look just like they should look. And, you know, this is a Knicks team who's down. I mean, they were the third seed in the East, and they were down 2-1 to the Hawks. And they won the final three of that series and then swept through Philly and Cleveland, who both Philly and Cleveland are flawed. I understand that. But to beat San Antonio, that San Antonio team, 4-1 is an incredible accomplishment. I want to ask you about the team you used to cover here in our neck of the woods. What were your thoughts on Oklahoma City falling to San Antonio? They had the injury issues with Jalen Williams and also A.J. Mitchell. Chet Holmgren, frankly, disappeared in Game 7. Now, he had a tremendous regular season and was an all-star and a third-team All-NBA guy, All-NBA defensive guy. But when it mattered most, Chet really, he was barely visible out there. Kind of give me your thoughts now that you're looking at the league more from a holistic point of view. What were your thoughts on the Thunder and what they were able to do this year?
14: Yeah, I thought they had an incredible year based on the amount of injuries they had. They had the third most injuries in the league, which is no light feat. I thought it made certain guys better, namely Chet, right? Because obviously Chet's been in that position a lot of times in his career where the guys around him are getting better because he's missing chunks of his career. And so now I thought it was his turn. I thought it was Cason Wallace's turn. I thought it was A.J. Mitchell's turn, save for the 2 months that he missed, because obviously Jalen Williams missed basically the entire year. I mean, he barely played. And so, like, I thought it worked in their favor. They're one of the better teams at, like, sort of making the most out of it and squeezing the juice out of it. But when it came time, like there's no excuses for Chet Holmgren. Like, I'm not going to sit here and make excuses for Chet Holmgren. I do think, though, when you're missing Jalen Williams and when you're missing A.J. Mitchell, I'm not breaking ground here. The level of creation on a second action, on a third action, when a play breaks down at the end of a shot clock, to get a possession started, like it all missing those two guys, because AJ certainly took that leap this year. Even if he wasn't incredible early on in the San Antonio series, like the threat of him is something. And then we know who Jalen Williams is. He looked pretty back in that Phoenix series when he played. The threat of those two guys not having that, clearly, it hurt Shea and the way they were able to defend Shea. And still, I do think San Antonio, with Stephen Castle's physicality and Wemby on the back line, they have maybe the most deadly combination to defend that guy, at least at the close of the season. I don't know what it'll look like next season. But it hurt Shea not having those guys, and it hurt Chet not having those guys. Because Chet, I thought a lot of work worked for him in the Lakers series. He was such a great play finisher. You can kind of throw it around the rim and he'd have it. Or if you position him well under the rim, like he'd finish. But Chet didn't have that level of playmaking to assist him, because it's not like he's really scoring unassisted at this point. Same with Wembanyama. And then like the threes, man, like he, his jumper almost, like, his jumper is not a quick trigger by any means, but it almost felt slower in that series. There's certainly, I'm by no means like a sports psychologist, but obviously, like, I'm one of those that subscribes to the idea that there was a mental aspect to that series for Holmgren. Like, I don't doubt that. We've seen similar cases before. And so it's a weird thing to know that, you know, against 28 teams, you probably beat them. But against this team, where you're pretty evenly matched, that this matchup for Chet specifically is problematic. It's an issue to me. I don't think that means trade him. I know people are firing up the trade machine as a result. I think that's, that's a little that's an overreaction, but like it is an issue to me. I don't know.
16: No, Joel, I think you're exactly right. I've said, and I've used these words. I've said, I think he has some soul searching to do, and it's not that I'm trying to be overly critical of the guy or just have some hot take or whatever. I just think that you're exactly right. Against the majority, if not everybody else in the league, he's an all NBA caliber player, and specifically in Game 7. And it's the old saying, you know, to whom much is given, much is required. And I think Chet has earned himself a payday. I'm not arguing with that at all. But if you're going to be an all-NBA kind of a guy, the last thing you can do is shrink in Game 7. And unfortunately, that's what we've seen. We're talking with Joel Lorenzi, who does a great job covering the NBA for The Athletic and TheAthletic.com. This roster moving forward here in Oklahoma City, you know, it's so interesting the way the last 2 years there's been a couple of teams that have been on the same track. You had Boston, who won a championship, returned everybody. Now, they were not able to defend that championship, a large reason why Jason Tatum goes out and gets hurt. So that year, the Thunder wins the championship. The next year, they return everybody. What happens? More than anything, you give credit to the Spurs, but also, like you detailed, the injuries played a part in that. Oklahoma City not able to defend their championship. And then after both of those years in which Boston and Oklahoma City were not able to defend their championship, you know that going into the following season, their roster is going to look a lot different. We saw that in Boston, and chances are we're going to see that in Oklahoma City this coming year. It's really fascinating to me how both those teams have kind of been on a similar pattern. For Oklahoma City, there's team options on Isaiah Hartenstein, Lou Dort, Kenrich Williams. Cason Wallace is eligible for an extension. You've got that second apron that is looming, and just ask James Dolan, who about 5 minutes after the Knicks won a title was already talking about how, we're not going to be able to deal with that second apron. Talk to me about this Thunder roster, and what do you see the path being for Oklahoma City as they start to, you know, have to pay guys money that they deserve to make, but that's going to hurt the roster moving forward.
14: Yeah, it's a tricky thing, right? And I think maybe I'm naive. Maybe I've spent too much time around them, and I'm naive by saying it. As long as they keep their four or five best players intact, they'll always. It's not like Denver, where I think Denver's runway is like pretty shortened by now. Like they've pretty clearly been surpassed by at least a few contending teams, and they've kept their core mostly intact. Where I think OKC, so long as they keep, you know, Shea, Dub, Chet, let's loop AJ Mitchell into there because he's been so great and he's on such a great cost control contract. Maybe Caruso because he's just unbelievable as soon as they get to the postseason. And like Hardenstein, like as long as they keep that group of guys together, there's some like order, and you could argue like Cation should be in there. Obviously, extending him is a priority. I think getting Hardenstein on a deal that works, like for the future, because you need that guy back. Like I know people early on in the season were like deliberating between, oh, well, who do you bring back? Is it between Lou or Hardenstein? I don't know that it's that simple. It becomes a choice. Maybe they bring them both back. I mean, I doubt it. I think Lou, if I had to guess, might be elsewhere. I mean, that's not even sort. That's just guesswork. Just because of the expected cost, and I know there's teams willing to pay him, and there's a redundancy on a roster. Like, this is not news, but with Hardenstein, he's a priority just more than anything because they don't have a screener like him on the roster. Frankly, they don't have many good screeners behind him. Their next best screeners are like guards who, because obviously they have these real fluid actions. They do a lot of guard-to-guard stuff. But Hardenstein unlocks this different style of play that they just can't find. And Jay Will does it on a smaller scale, and he's such an important player too. But, like, Hardenstein is Shea's best screener, which is important because you need to allow Shea to play different ways. And they've already adjusted to it over the past two seasons and sort of unlocked this whole different level of offense. He defended Wembanyama well in that series. Like, there's so many reasons to like Hardenstein and want to prioritize getting a more sensible deal done this summer. And then there's obviously, like, you might have to decline Kenrich and bring him on a different, more cost control deal, which that would not surprise me. I say all this to say that I imagine, like, Lou Dort's going to have to walk, which I know would be a tough thing. I'm still trying to wrap my head around that because I know Sam Presti, that is a big proponent of, like, culture and the pillars of culture. And obviously Lou Dort is not just one of the longest tenured guys, but, like, one of the foundational pieces for the team to get this far. It's just they've kind of surpassed him as all. And then there's a couple guys that are on contracts that make sense, that if you need to sort of move the roster and shuffle the roster, like, could be on the way out, mostly due to playing time. Like, Aaron Wiggins really fell out of the rotation, and he's on a very tradable contract that can clear up money in a roster spot. Isaiah Joe's on a similar contract. And Isaiah Joe, while a good player, and I thought got better this year, Jarrett McCain has a lot of shot versatility and was pretty good later in that playoff run. And I don't even think they brought him in with the intention of him really playing during this playoff run, at least not the way he did. And he just became clearly, like, vital and, like, maybe even more important than Isaiah Joe with some continuity, and we'll see what the summer looks like. But that's kind of where I think they stand in some of the decisions they'll have to make, not including the draft, obviously.
16: There are lots of reasons to read TheAthletic.com and their great work on the NBA. You've got the NBA draft coming up this week. Who's going to go number one between A.J. DeBanza, Darren Peterson, Carlos Boozer, and really a deep draft, or a draft that's regarded as being a deep one. Probably get a better judgment on that down the road several years. But you've got the NBA draft. Will Giannis ever get traded? Are they ever going to finally find this deal that whether it's the Celtics or the Heat or whoever it is, something seems imminent. We just keep waiting for it. LeBron James, where might he be next year? Lots of different huge stories to look at in the NBA offseason, and theathletic.com is where you want to go. Specifically, the great work of Joel Lorenzi. Follow Joel on Twitter at Joel X Lorenzi. That's LORENZI. Hey, Joel, great to catch up with you. Have a great, I was going to say offseason, but you know how this works, man. I don't know if there is much an offseason anymore. So really appreciate your time, man. Thanks for coming on.
14: August.
16: Yeah, maybe in August. You're
14: yes,
16: right.
14: Sir. Thank you.
16: Yes, sir. Thank you. Joel Lorenzi does great work covering the NBA for The Athletic and TheAthletic.com. 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Up next, our weekly visit with Emmanuel Rivera discussing mixed martial arts and combat sports. I would say it was a rather interesting show on the South Lawn of the White House last Sunday night, and a couple of new champions crowned in UFC, plus a fantastic event in Bricktown tonight that if you're a local combat sports fan, you really need to check out. That's next here on The Sports Animal.
17: 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I'm Erica Piskowitz. It's day 10 at the World Cup, and the first of four matches is just underway in Houston. The Netherlands and Sweden are battling at NRG Stadium. Sweden enters today's tilt atop Group F with 3 points after an impressive 5-1 win over Tunisia. The Netherlands sit on 1 point after twice losing the lead in a 2-2 draw with Japan. Also on the schedule today, Germany will take on Ivory Coast, Ecuador plays Curacao, and Tunisia battles Japan. Yesterday, the U.S. men's soccer team advanced to the knockout. knockout round after shutting down Australia 2-0. That victory, coupled with Paraguay's 1-0 win over Turkey last night, means the Americans clinched the top spot in Group D. The Americans have never scored more than 7 goals in any World Cup appearance, but have already scored 6 in 2 matches. I'm Erica Herskowitz, Westwood One Sports.
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16: There's a fantastic combat sports event coming to Bricktown tonight, and we are going to talk with one of the guys who is on the card tonight, a native Oklahoman. Lydell Hackman Rhodes is going to join us here in about 15 minutes to talk about not only his fight against Carlos Padilla, but also the rest of the show tonight. Worlds Collide, co-promoted by Husky Fat Promotions and Hackman Boxing. We'll talk with Lydell Hackman Rhodes coming up here in about 15 minutes about his fight and the rest of what we're going to see downtown tonight. That's coming up here on The Bottom Line, 98.1 FM, WWLS, The Sports Animal. Joining us right now, like he does each and every Saturday at this time, Emmanuel Rivera, the Executive Director of the Come Up Foundation. And E-Man, let's start there. What are you looking forward to most with this incredible event being put on by Husky Fat and Hatman Boxing tonight? Worlds Collide, the return of the Bricktown Brawl under the night sky. What are you looking forward to tonight?
25: Man, well, you know, the biggest thing is, last night we went to the weigh-ins. The press conference was going on. They had a concert, a celebration right there in Bricktown. And it was a very fun event last night. A lot of, a lot of back and forth talking with the fighters. There's a few guys on there that are definitely creating some buzz, and there's a lot of big names on this card, which I love. You know, Eddie Sandman Sims is on here. Montane McFarlane is making his pro debut. He's a guy that has competed all over the world. You got obviously Lydell Rose. I know he's going to be coming on and talking to you here in just a little bit. Willie Henderson and Brandon are going to be going at it. Those two guys have been going at it back and forth online, on the stream, on video, live last night. I mean, it just makes it exciting to see, this is kind of a rare event, right? You got two different promotions coming together, co-promoting it together. And we're going to see, you know, boxers are coming over to kickboxing rules. Some kickboxers are going to be into the boxing rules. So it's going to be a very interesting fight, definitely different than other events that you've seen. And it is outside, beautiful weather outside right there in Bricktown, Oklahoma City. So definitely come out and check it out. But, man, again, I think 18 or 19 fights tonight. So it's going to be a long night of fun fights, and expect some violence.
16: There is something for everybody on this card. Boxing matches, boxer versus kickboxing matches. There's going to be kickboxing matches where the winners qualify for a K-1 tournament. So there's all kinds of things on this card tonight. 101 Oklahoma Avenue, right downtown Bricktown. Husky Fat Promotions and Hatman Boxing present Worlds Collide, the return to the Bricktown Brawl under the night sky. 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The gates open at 5, and the first bell is at 6 o'clock tonight. Now, wow, what an event we saw last Sunday at the White House. Incredible card, UFC Freedom 250, couple of belts change hands, including Justin Gaethje defeating Ilia Topuria. Gaethje handing Topuria his first loss after he was not able to come back out and answer the call for the fifth round. Gaethje wins the lightweight championship. What were your thoughts on Gaethje's incredible performance?
25: Well, obviously, being a 6-1 underdog in most people's books, I mean, this no one gave Gaethje a chance. I thought that the fight was probably going to be a good fight, but I thought Topuria, I was one of those guys that I thought maybe Topuria would probably catch him. But as soon as the bell rang, the way Topuria came out, man, I mean, he was flat-footed. He looked too confident. He came into Justin Gaethje's range immediately. He didn't have any feints. He didn't do anything to, like he normally does. I think he was way too confident. I mean, I know that his ritual is celebrating the night before, and he changes his record on social media the day before, and he has all these little rituals he does. But that's going to be the big question now moving forward, though, right? So, are you going to keep doing that, or is that something that stops now that the O is gone? Justin Gaethje, I mean, Trevor Whitman, Justin Gaethje's coach, came in with a great plan. And Gaethje was saying that before the fight. He said, hey, I trust my coach's plan. I think we have a great game plan to go in here and take out Ilia Topuria. And that's exactly what he did. Anytime Justin Gaethje was getting pressured to the cage, he would crash in, grab a leg, throw an uppercut, and land those uppercuts. I mean, one of the first uppercuts Gaethje threw cut Ilya's right eye, and you could tell Ilya immediately started kind of messing with it and started covering his eye with it, and that was kind of the start of wow, like Gaethje does have a great game plan here, and he does have the skills to be able to take him out. But man, it was just just amazing performance by Justin Gaethje. You can't explain it, right? It's on representing the United States. Guy that has been he fought for the belt multiple times, and he came up short, and going against one of the best fighters ever to do it right now, Ilia Topuria. A lot of people put him on that list, and to take him out, give him his first TKO, his first loss. Just amazing performance by Justin Gaethje.
16: Let's talk about another guy who won himself a world championship. That's Ciryl Gane, defeats Alex Pereira as Pereira was trying to become a three-division champion. And I know after the fight, Pereira was accusing Ciryl Gane of some illegal blows. I'd love to have your thoughts on that. And we talked last week about, it's not easy, at least I don't think it's easy to move up in weight classes, and Pereira, for him to get up in the 250s, a big difference from where he has been throughout his incredible career. I don't know if that played into it. That's why we have you on to set us straight. What'd you think about Ciryl Gane's performance in capturing the interim heavyweight championship?
25: Well, I told you last week that I was very worried about the stylistic matchup here. Ciryl Gane is, he's a guy that moves very well. He's a heavyweight that's just shredded, right? Alex Pereira came in with a little belly. That's just part of it. You don't put a lot of weight on the way the guy looks, but Ciryl Gane is 250 shredded, right? Lean.
16: Right.
25: The way he moves like a welterweight on his feet. And I was worried about that because Alex Pereira has had problems with people that move well. You can't ever count Alex Pereira out, but I just had a feeling he was going to have trouble. I didn't think he was going to have that much trouble, but man, Ciryl Gane, first round kind of showed that, his jab, his movement, his angles were on point. Alex Pereira ended up landing a pretty nice shot on the last, bell of the first round, but Gane drops him with a jab, right? Obviously the shots, to the back of the head, as it was happening, I was kind of thinking the same thing, but it is tough, right? It is in the chaos. Alex Pereira kind of ducking his head down, trying to grab a leg. But and also in Pereira's defense, Ciryl Gane is kind of he's been known, right, to kind of get reckless when he hurts somebody. Or, you know, he obviously got accused with the eye pokes last fight. And, you know, Ciryl Gane is just the guy that he's going to have that stain on him, I think, at all times. Is he's done too many things that people consider dirty, and some of them are. And it's hard to say if he's doing it on purpose or he's just kind of a reckless guy. But, you know, again, Ciryl Gane is the one who captured that he hurt Pereira and was able to finish the fight. You know, Herb Dean came out with a video and explaining the rules, and I get it. But in the midst of the chaos, it's hard to judge that. But I was thinking live. I was like, ooh, some of those look like the back of the head. And props to Pereira still getting up and trying to fight. But, man, he was out on his feet. But Ciryl Gane, man, again, you just, it's hard to find someone to mimic Ciryl Gane. He moves so well.
16: UFC back in action tonight at the Apex in Vegas. Flyweight main event, Manuel Cape taking on Kyoji Horiguchi. That is the main event of tonight's card. Email, what are you looking forward to on tonight's show from the Apex?
25: Yeah, definitely the Manuel Cape. That's going to be a great fight. Two top five guys. This could be one of those fights that can put the guys to call for the belt here. So co-main event, Ian Kutileba, this guy, he's very exciting, very intense. He's going against an undefeated fighter. And I was, you know that I like to watch these undefeated fighters because we've seen, like, Topuria. When you haven't been beat, you come in with a certain confidence. And I think that after that Topuria fight, I'm sure it's going to put some of these guys a little bit, you know, a little add a little humility to their approach. And so I want to see when these guys are undefeated, how are they going to come in? Are they too confident, overconfident, or they still know that they can still be beat? So I'm always interested in that. Featherweight division, we got Haider Amil versus Christian Rodriguez. That's probably a fight that's not going to go that far, maybe a fight of the night contender there. Vinicius Oliveira versus Andre Fili. Andre Fili, a veteran. You know, he's had over 40 fights, I believe, man. He's around 40 fights. He's been in the game a long time. Vinicius Oliveira, don't let the gray fool you. That dude, he's still very dangerous. Giga Chudzinski, this guy, he was supposed to fight Oliveira, but didn't make it. So Andre Fili filled in. But overall, man, a good fight. Obviously, coming off the White House, it's kind of hard to get excited for a fight that's so stacked. But, man, we got some contenders in this fight tonight.
16: Hey, tell everybody about the Come Up Foundation, E-Man. You guys do great work, and it doesn't stop during the summer, as you've talked about. Things probably ramp up in the summer, trying to give kids opportunities to stay on track, and you guys have different two-a-day programs. Tell everybody about the Come Up Foundation. Maybe for those that haven't heard about your great nonprofit, what it is you guys do and how people can get involved.
25: Yeah, we are just, you know, going into the schools and teaching mixed martial arts, mentorship, character development, mental health, you know, really trying to keep, you know, create these kids or rather instill resiliency into these kids and really, you know, point them in the right direction. We have you know, pipelines with resources for kids when they graduate. If they don't know where to turn, what they're going to do, we have options for them to be firefighters, police officers, and many other options. So that's what we do. We do it with mixed martial arts. We truly believe that doing something tough makes you tough, which then you can you're able to handle life just a little easier. So, you know, we're in the schools. We have free after school programs. Like you said, in the summer, we really turn it up and keep these kids busy. We have classes at 8 a.m. We have some amazing kids getting up and showing up. You know, and to me, that's very impressive. When you're in the summer, you can take a break. But I tell these kids, in the summer, you either get better or you get worse, and it's your choice, right? But it takes that investment every single day, and that's what the kids are doing. So check out thecomeupkids.com. Check us out on social media at the Come Up Inc. on Facebook or the Come Up _Foundation on Instagram.
16: 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Maybe you know a young man or a young woman that could use some guidance. Maybe could use somebody to point them in the right direction in life. 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The Come Up Foundation loves to work with other local nonprofits and make a difference in our community. And we really appreciate the time of Emmanuel Rivera each and every Saturday. E-Man is the executive director of the Come Up Foundation. E-Man, we'll talk again next week. Appreciate your time, man.
25: Thank you, brother. I'll talk to you soon.
16: Yeah, thank you so much. Husky Fat Promotions and Hatman Boxing presenting a great event tonight. E-Man will be on the call of that event. 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It's going to be a great time tonight. 101 Oklahoma Avenue downtown. The gates open at 5. The first bell is at 6. Tickets are still available at huskyfat.com. And coming up next, we're going to talk with one of the combatants on the card tonight, Lydell Hackman Rhodes, making his return to Oklahoma, taking on Carlos Padilla tonight at Worlds Collide. Our conversation with Hackman is coming up next here on The Sports Animal.
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16: Hey, coming up in about 10 minutes, Sports Animal Live with Sam Humphries. Sam's going to be live in on location today up in Edmond at a great place. You're going to want to get out and see Sam. Graves Golf Academy, 700 West Coffee Creek Road, kind of on the southeast corner of Coffee Creek and Kelly. Sam will have Sports Animal Live taking your phone calls and your text messages all show long, discussing all things going on in the world of sports. With the NBA draft coming up, what will the Thunder do? Oklahoma, about an hour and 10 minutes away from taking on North Carolina in the College World Series in Omaha. The NBA draft coming up, like we mentioned, the United States Open. Right now, Wyndham Clark still leading as he is yet to tee off. He and Matt Fitzpatrick will tee off at 2:45 today. Wyndham Clark at 7-under, the 36-hole leader, Fitzpatrick, along with Xander Schauffele, Tom Kim, and Sam Stevens, all at 3-under par, as Wyndham Clark has gone 64 and 69, has really the round of the tournament so far with his round one 6-under 64. So Clark and Fitzpatrick, they'll be the last two to tee off today. That won't happen until about 2:45, but Wyndham Clark, your 36-hole leader, four shots clear of four golfers in second place. So Sam will be talking a lot about the U.S. Open, and again, you can get out and join him at a great spot, Graves Golf Academy, 700 West Coffee Creek Road on the southeast corner of Coffee Creek and Kelly. 405-900, WWLS is the number to call. It's also the number to text, both from the Lucky Star line and the Johnny's Text Nation line. Very much looking forward to this College World Series championship series, a best of three between Oklahoma and North Carolina.
0: I've picked, well, I've picked against Oklahoma all tournament long, and that tells you how smart I am. Slight lean to North Carolina in this thing. The Tar Heels can really pitch. They have a team ERA below four. The kid thrown today for North Carolina, Jason DeCaro, is 11-2 with a 2.31 ERA. The Tar Heels have an excellent reliever, an All-American by the name of Caden Glauber, who is 11-0 on the year with five saves, a guy with a 2.17 ERA. So, look, Oklahoma's been incredibly hot offensively. There's no reason Oklahoma can't go win this thing. The Tar Heels are a team that's built on their pitching and their defense. They're tremendous on the bump and in the field. As a matter of fact, their team ERA of, 3.83, their team ERA is seventh in the country, and their fielding percentage of .983 is also seventh in the country. Now, this is a team that gets on base and scores a lot. They don't have a ton of power, or at least not, they don't have as many home runs as Oklahoma. Now, they can, you know, hit for extra bases. Matter of fact, they are 16th nationally in doubles and 9th in triples. So it's a team that has a lot of speed. Even though they don't steal a ton of bases, they have a lot of speed. They are fourth in the country in total runs. It's a North Carolina team that can really pitch, can really field, and takes advantage of their opportunities to score whenever they have them. They have a couple of All-Americans in their lineup. Owen Hull, who is hitting 398 for the year, he's having an incredible year. Jake Schaffner is hitting 352. So those are a couple of guys that you really got to pay attention to.

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1: At the core of this entire problem are sanctuary policies by pandering, at best, sanctuary politicians. I say at best because I think a lot of them simply are pandering to what their base now demands. They're a non-enforcement, pro-illegal immigration party. They are.
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2: Saw in the game the other night, the second game against Georgia, Jason Walk and Desaun Harris, a couple of outfielders that had four home runs on the year, and they both hit two home runs in the game the other night. So it's a team that's just on fire. They're getting on base. Besides staying in the strike zone, I think the other key for Oklahoma, we've talked a lot about this week, when you're on this kind of run offensively where you're hitting so many balls outside of the ballpark over the fence, sometimes you can fall in love with that a little bit, and I haven't detected that from Oklahoma yet. What I've seen from Oklahoma offensively, even though they've been on a remarkable run hitting home runs, I haven't seen a bunch of guys going to the plate and taking their daddy hacks. I haven't seen a bunch of guys going up trying to be Babe Ruth up there. I equated it to a basketball team that gets red hot from three, and all of a sudden they think they're all Steph Curry and Reggie Miller. I think there are times where guys can fall in love with the home run a little bit. And to this point, it's something I've been watching for. I don't think we've seen that from Oklahoma. I think they're continuing to put good swings on the ball. And when an opposing pitcher makes a mistake in the strike zone, they've taken advantage of it. So very much looking forward to this series. Again, it begins at 2 o'clock today on ESPN. The game time moved up due to the threat of inclement weather. And you can see the first game on ESPN. Game 2 scheduled tomorrow for 1:30 on ABC. And then an if-necessary game, it's a best-of-three series. Should there be a need for a Game 3, it is currently scheduled Monday at 6 on ESPN. So that is the schedule for Oklahoma and North Carolina up in Omaha. See if the Sooners can do it this year. 4 years ago, lost to Ole Miss in the championship series. We'll see if Oklahoma can take the final step this weekend. Really appreciate Jack Dever for producing in studio. Don't forget, coming up at 3 o'clock today, Brewers and Braves from ESPN Radio, live coverage of Major League Baseball. Up next on the Sports Animal, Sports Animal Live with Sam Humphries. Get out and see him. He is going to be at Graves Golf Academy at 700 West Coffee Creek Road, the southeast corner of Coffee Creek and Kelly. Sam will tell you about all the great deals and all the different ways that the folks at Graves Golf Academy can help you with your golf game. Sam will be talking about the U.S. Open, the NBA draft coming up, the World Cup, and the Sooners and Tar Heels about an hour away from starting to decide a national champion in Omaha. That's next here on 98.1 FM, WWLS, the Sports Animal, thesportsanimal.com, and the Sports Animal app.
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10: What is good, everybody? Welcome into Sports Animal Live. Sam Humphries with you for the next couple hours until 3 o'clock, talking everything in the world of sports, which we have a ton to get into today. Not only do we have the U.S. Open going on at Shinnecock, where it is super windy, we have the World Cup, and of course, the Oklahoma Sooners playing for a national championship today up in Omaha. Well, the game one of the championship series up in Omaha. We'll break all that down throughout the day, but I'm at a really cool place today, Graves Golf up in Edmond. And if you're familiar with the old Coffee Creek Golf Course, it's at the same location, but it is totally redesigned, revamped, made to help you improve at your game. And this is one of the best ranges in Oklahoma. I mean, they got, you know, all sorts of technology out here, two bays. I'm actually sitting in one of the bays right now. They got TVs up here. I'm watching the U.S. Open and watching people practice out here at Graves Golf. But they have a for the love of the game, little clinic today with Dr. Gil Morgan. And Dr. Gil Morgan, obviously a great player on the Champions Tour, fourth most wins all time on the Champions Tour, and also finished third at U.S. Open back in 1983. He also was the first ever player to get double digits under par in a U.S. Open back in 1992 at Pebble Beach. But Dr. Gil Morgan, one of the best swings of all time, and he is putting on a clinic today at 4 o'clock. The doors open at 3:30, and the first 100 guests can come in and you know, RSVP for this. Gil Morgan's going to do a swing and skills demonstration just after 4 p.m. Tim Graves is going to do a short game showcase at 5 p.m. on site. They got food trucks and everything going on from 3:30 to 6:30 today at Graves Golf. They also have prize drawings and contests as well, Golf Galaxy gift cards, prize drawings for Golf Galaxy gift cards throughout the afternoon out here as well. But come out and check out the great technology that they have out here. Listen, I mean, they got six holes, but that's deceiving. I mean, you can they got all sorts of different tee boxes that you can make all sorts of different holes out here. They got, you know, all the technology in the world. You can put the numbers on your phone and see, you know, how far you're hitting it, your spin rate, all of that stuff, and also get top-tier instruction out here at Graves Golf, right here at Coffee Creek and Kelly. You know, if you know where the old clubhouse is for Coffee Creek, go a little bit more east on Coffee Creek Road and enter from the north on Coffee Creek Road. Might talk to Tim or Todd later on in the day. Might talk to Gil Morgan later on in the day out here as well. My man Jack Bever back in studio. What's going on, Jack?
11: I'm excited for the College World Series today. I was very disappointed with the result from 4 years ago, but I think we can do it. I think we have a better chance now than we did.
10: I certainly think that they can do it too. They're the hottest team in the country. Sometimes in sports, you just find teams of destiny. We just watched one win a championship. The New York Knicks just felt like a team of destiny throughout their playoff run. It's a little bit similar with this OU team. Now 8 wins in a row, and since they were down 8-2 in that Atlanta regional against Georgia Tech, they have outscored their opponents 60-17. The bats are as hot as can be, and the three freshman pitchers have absolutely dominated on the bump. And Cord Rager, who we saw pitch against Alabama, dominant, by the way, he is pitching today for the Sooners up in Omaha in game one against North Carolina. North Carolina beat West Virginia to get in this championship series. They are the 5 seed in the tournament, and OU obviously unranked. But I will say this, that out of these 8 straight wins, the Sooners have not been favored in any of those games. So screw what Vegas says, and just watch this team, because I have fallen in love with this Oklahoma Sooners baseball team. Mercurius on the bump, he has been phenomenal. Wislosky was phenomenal to put them in this championship series. And like I said, Cord Rager, I mean, maybe the best out of all three of those great freshman pitchers. And then you look at the production
12: that you've seen from the OU offense. I mean, how about Jason Walk hitting two home runs the other night? The center fielder, he only hit six all year long. And then you got, you know, other guys like Dayton LeChance. He's my favorite player ever since I watched the Alabama game. Slipped on second base in the first inning. Couldn't even run or walk or anything, and was still hitting tanks and then limping around the bases. You got, obviously, Dayton Taki, who got hot against Georgia Tech, and they're going to need him to heat back up in this championship series as well. You have the great story of the Branch brothers playing against each other. You know, the Branch brother from Georgia hits a home run, and the OU Branch brother gives him a high five as he's rounding the bases. How about Desaun Harris? Two home runs as well in the game to send the Sooners to the championship series against Georgia. They win that game 11-4 and continue this great run. 405-900-9957. If you have any thoughts on the College World Series, maybe you want to talk about the U.S. Open, which we're keeping an eye on. The wind is picking up in the Hamptons in New York, and you could see some carnage today. It took 2 hours for the guys out there to make a birdie out there at Shinnecock this morning. I saw where Chris Gotterup on the first hole puts his ball down after he marked it, and it rolls about 10 feet away. The USGA had kind of softened the conditions. They syringed the greens and you know, in certain areas that it could get away from them on the first 2 days. But today, they sent out a memo, said the green speeds are going from 10.5 to 11 or 11.5. We'll see what that ends up changing today, considering there are consistent 20-mile-per-hour winds with gusts up to 30. And so, former Cowboy Wyndham Clark has his hands full. He is still in the lead. There's only three guys under par. Let me double-check that and make sure that hadn't changed since I started the show. But Emiliano Grillo is the only guy that has really gotten things going today. He's 3 under through 13 holes. Tommy Fleetwood is now 1 under for his round, even par, tied with Emiliano, tied for 11th place. Andrew Putnam is 1 under par, 1 over for the golf tournament, and that's it. That is it. Everybody else is over par or even par at Shinnecock, and right now, Max McGreevy is even par through 2 holes. You got Dustin Johnson, just got it to 1 under par through 12 holes of his third round. And Scottie Scheffler is the next to tee off with Brian Harman, who Brian Harman has an Oklahoma connection. His caddy, Scott Country Tway, is Bob Tway's brother. We obviously saw them win a British Open just a couple of years ago, but Scotty and Brian Harman about to go off out at Shinnecock. Rory is going to tee off right after that with Mav McNeely at 112, and then you're going to get into the leaders. Wyndham and Matt Fitzpatrick go off at 245 our time, and Wyndham has a 4-shot lead. He's 7 under par. Got a group at 3 under par of Matty Fitz. You got Xander Schauffele. You got Sam Stevens, another former Cowboy, one of my favorite guys out there. I played a bunch of junior and collegiate golf against Sam Stevens, one of the good guys out there on the PGA Tour. He has come into his own. And if people don't know Sam Stevens' story, he was on that 2018 National Championship team at Oklahoma State. He had a baby with his girlfriend in college, and that was, you know, a little bit of why he didn't necessarily come into his talent in college. But then he turns pro, goes to the All-Pro Tour, and wins 6 times on the All-Pro Tour, made more money than anybody has ever made on the All-Pro Tour in a single season. And then he goes to the Corn Ferry Tour, then to the PGA Tour non-signature events, and now he has worked his way into a spot where I think that he can have some staying power this weekend on this leaderboard. One of the premier ball strikers out there. And when it gets windy like this, he might feel at home being from Wichita and obviously playing his junior golf on the OJGT here in Oklahoma and then playing his collegiate golf at Oklahoma State. He is sitting there tied for second place at 3 under par after 68 and 69 in the opening 2 rounds. Tom Kim, a name that got famous a couple years ago and won three times. We thought that he was going to be the next breakout star on the PGA Tour, and then all of a sudden I'm thinking, are we only going to see Tom Kim at the TGL? And kind of went into a massive slump over the last year and a half or so, but he is 3 under par, tied for second place, playing some of the best golf he's played since he came out and was really a household name after that President's Cup a couple of years ago. Colin Morikawa yesterday shot his best round that he's ever shot in a U.S. Open. He is 2 under par, solo sixth place right now. And Colin Morikawa, remember, hurt his back at the Players, had to withdraw, did play in the Masters, actually finished tied for seventh place in the Masters. But after that, has gone into a slump and dealt with some back issues throughout the year, but it seems like he has kind of righted the ship as far as the injuries go and seems to be playing a whole lot better golf, and we'll see if he can build on that 65 that he shot yesterday and go on to possibly win another major championship. Again, Wyndham has a massive lead, but we've seen this before at Shinnecock. We've seen this before at U.S. Opens. I was just talking about Dr. Gil Morgan. He was the first player to get double digits under par in a U.S. Open back in 92 at Pebble Beach. On the weekend, the wind comes up, and on Saturday, kind of struggles a little bit. He only has a one-shot lead. And then on Sunday, I mean, Tom Kite won it with a 71 on Sunday. And so if the USGA wants to make this tough over the weekend, they're going to have the conditions to, you know, make it extremely tough with the 20-mile-per-hour winds if they decide to get the greens firm and fast, which it looks like they have based on how the guys in the morning are playing. At Shinnecock in 1986, there was only one guy under par through 36 holes. In 95, there were 6 guys under par. In 2004, there were 11 guys under par. And in 2018, there was only one guy under par. This year, in 2026, there were 10 guys under par after 36 holes. And so back in 2004, if you remember, only 2 guys finished under par. Retief Goosen won the golf tournament, and Phil Mickelson was the only guy to ever finish under par at Shinnecock and not win the U.S. Open. So expect a lot of high scores today. And I would expect Wyndham Clark to back up to the field a little bit. And if that happens, then you have multiple-time major champions lurking right behind him. Xander Schauffele also tied for second today after a 66 yesterday. Xander Schauffele seems to be playing some of the golf that he was playing a couple of years ago whenever he won 2 major championships last year, dealt with the injuries, and then this year has, you know, continued his great play. And don't forget that Xander might have the best record out of anybody in the history of golf to never win a U.S. Open. He hasn't ever finished outside the top 14 at the U.S. Open. And so Xander, I think, could possibly finally break through and win that U.S. Open this weekend if Wyndham decides to back up a little bit today. Harry Higgs, Big Rig Higgs, is making his comeback. I heard his post-round interview yesterday, and Harry Higgs is also, you know, one of the most likable guys out there on the PGA Tour. He shoots himself a nice little 68 yesterday morning, and so he's a name to keep an eye on. Justin Thomas is playing a whole lot better golf recently. He has won multiple major championships. He obviously won the PGA in this state up at Southern Hills, and so he is lurking at 1 under par, tied for 7th place with guys like Sahith Theegala and Sam Burns, and Harry Higgs is in that group as well. Tommy Fleetwood, I mentioned him. He is still 1 under through 5 holes of his 3rd round, and so he is tied for 11th place. And again, I mean, if Wyndham were to back up, I mean, Tommy is only 3 shots back of the guys in second place at 3 under par. So I'm fired up for this weekend. I'm not going to root against a former Cowboy in Wyndham Clark, but if we do see Wyndham back up a little bit, then we could see some massive fireworks with a great leaderboard this weekend at Shinnecock. The Sooners are, the first pitch is at 2 p.m. because of weather. So we could talk about that. 405-900-9957 is the Lucky Star line. It's also the Johnny's text line, which I am keeping an eye on. And so if you want to talk about the Sooners, who do you think the Thunder should draft? We only have 2 days until, of radio at least, until the draft. We have the draft on Tuesday night and Wednesday night. And I will be doing Game Time with Preston Poole with special guests during the NBA draft. Maybe some Gideon Hamilton, maybe some Matt Ravis or some Pinto, all breaking down what we think the Thunder should do in this NBA draft. I think they should take Yaxel. We can talk about that later on in the show as well. And then the World Cup. I'm fired up about the World Cup. And let's get a score update here on the Netherlands and Sweden. Netherlands up 4-1 on Sweden in the 60th minute. So Netherlands jumping all over the Swedes in Houston. Germany and Ivory Coast are kicking off at 3 p.m. And then you got Ecuador and Curacao at 7 p.m. Like I said, I got one rule on my show. This is just like Game Time. If you call in, I'll get you right on. 405-900-9957 is the Lucky Star line. It's also the Johnny's text line. We'll go to that after the break here on Oklahoma's leader in sports, the Sports Animal.
13: Westwood One Sports presents this World Soccer Update. I'm Erica Herskowitz. Four matches highlight day 10 at the World Cup. The first of the afternoon is in full swing at NRG Stadium in Houston, where at the half, the Netherlands lead Sweden 2-0. A positive omen for the Dutch, who are unbeaten in their last 24 World Cup matches when scoring first. Sweden enters today's tilt atop Group F with 3 points. The Orange have 1 point following a 2-2 tie with Japan. Coming up next, plenty on the line for Germany and Ivory Coast. They meet in Toronto, tied with 3 points apiece atop Group E, making this clash a potential turning point in the race for the round of 32. Later today, Ecuador plays Curacao in Kansas City, and then Tunisia battles Japan in Guadalupe, Mexico. Yesterday, the U.S. men's soccer team advanced to the knockout round after shutting down Australia 2-0. I'm Erica Herskowitz, Westwood One Sports.
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12: And we're back here. Sports Animal Live, Sam Humphries with you until 3 o'clock on this beautiful Saturday, and it's a beautiful Saturday to come out to Graves Golf for the Love of the Game Clinic with Dr. Gil Morgan. Not too often you can come out and get a clinic and a lesson from Dr. Gil Morgan, one of the greatest swings in the history of golf, but the doors open at 3:30, and the clinic and talk with Dr. Gil Morgan starts at 4 p.m., and then Dr. Gill's going to do some swing and skills demonstration at around 4:30, and at 5, Tim Graves is going to do a short game showcase as well. And if you guys have not been out here to Graves Golf, come check it out. I mean, it's at the old Coffee Creek facility, but it is not the old Coffee Creek facility. They have revamped everything. This range is one of the best ranges in Oklahoma. And they are at 140 members, and right now, if you sign up, they will waive the $2,000 initiation fee, and for a single It is $350 a month, and for a family, it's $450 a month. That's very good. And so they – listen, this is one of the spots where you can come out and get better. And you can come out to this course. You can throw a bucket of balls down out on one of these great six holes. And they got six holes, but it's – I mean, how many holes could you make out of this? Up to 32 holes out there on the course, and it is elite. And trust me, I've taken the tour around, and they got TrackMan-type technology out here, two bays to get better at your game. And how many instructors out here?
3: Four instructors.
12: Four instructors.
3: Full-time here.
12: Full-time. Very good stuff. Very good stuff. Anything else to add?
3: No, I just want to add, it's just one of those places that you can have expectations coming out, and it'll be beyond your expectations.
12: That's a perfect way to put it. This is beyond your expectations. So if you remember where the Coffee Creek Clubhouse is, the old one, go a little bit more east on Coffee Creek Road and enter from the south, and then take the little road back to the Graves Golf facility back here at the driving range. We are keeping an eye on the U.S. Open at Shinnecock. We're also leading up to the Sooners' first pitch at 2 o'clock up in Omaha. And also, like I said before the break, we got a couple of radio days left until the NBA draft. And so if you guys want to break that down with me, I'd love to hear thoughts from Thunder fans as well on who they think that the Thunder should draft. So 405-900-9957 is the Lucky Star line. We're also going to maybe have some special guests out here later on in the show. But let's go to the Lucky Star line and talk to Dallas. What's up, Dallas?
4: Hey, what's going on? Yeah, I'll just do it. I won't hold you too long. So I'll do the quick rundown on the other subjects you're talking about. So, yeah, Shinnecock, that course and playing environment is pretty insane. It's pretty hilarious watching these pros play like that. And then Thunder Draft, I would say I kind of would like to go with Yaxel's teammate, Mara, just because I want to get as many bigs as possible. It's like that's our worst. That's our only weakness is in the paint. But then I want to talk baseball. Yeah.
12: So my thoughts on the draft are, in my opinion, I think Yaxel would be the most impactful player next year. And I think that, you know, the number one priority for the Thunder, your championship window is never quite as big as you might think it is. And any player that can come in and help instantly, I think is the guy you need to take in a draft when you are in that championship window. I don't think that Mara would make as big of an impact as people might think. He is more of a finesse player. I watched, you know, these videos of him knocking down three after three. His release is not very quick. He runs like he has cinder blocks on his feet. And I do think that he was a great defender in college, but I think he's going to struggle with some of the athleticism in the NBA. And so I would actually rather see them take Merez Johnson if they decided to go big, because he is a little bit more athletic. Now, listen, Mara does have a freakishly long wingspan, and that could certainly help, and maybe he will be more athletic than I think, but I just worry about taking a guy in the lottery, and they probably have to trade up to 8 or 9 or 10 to try to go get Mara, and I worry about big men in the lottery. The majority of the time, they don't work out. And I think that Yaxel could be kind of that mix between a J. Will and a J. Dub, who could come in and essentially be J. Dub's backup with a little bit more size and length. And he's a great defender. He's already 24 years old. And I know that people say he has some maturity issues. It's nothing serious off the course. It's some childish, you know, answers and some post-game press conferences and things like that. But this guy has a great face-up game. He's physical. He can get to the rim. And I think he would be a consistent offensive option off the bench, which is something that they will have with AJ. But after that, I mean, Caruso, yeah, he was great in the playoffs, but he's not a consistent offensive option. So my point is he would bring you consistent offense while still being a pretty elite defender. And I think he would help the Thunder more next year than Mara would next year. And I think they should extend Hartenstein And I think that they should put more on the back end when you're going to go into the second apron anyway in 2 and 3 years. I think that they should extend Kaysom Wallace, pay him his $27 million, make him the starter, trade Lou Dort, Wiggins, and Joe, and that will get you under that 222 number, which is imperative for the Thunder this year to get under that second apron, considering 2 and 3 years from now, they're probably going to be over that 220, the whatever the second apron is 2 and 3 years from now. So that's my thoughts. If they take Mara, it's not like I'm going to hate on the guy, but I just worry about bigs in the lottery. That's all.
4: That's a good point you made. I'll just change the subject onto what we have going on today, and that's the OU baseball game. Big game coming up. I was just kind of thinking back, and it's kind of funny how some of these similarities are between this and that, I think it's 2020, that national title team that lost to Ole Miss.
12: 2022, yep.
4: 2022, yes, I'm sorry, yeah. 20, you know, those COVID years, you just they're all mushed together. But
12: that's right.
4: I just remember that we had the freshman pitcher that just came on right at the best time with our bats, and you had Cade Horton that was just like came out of nowhere and was just all of a sudden the best pitcher in the tournament. And now we have three freshmen that are just up there just pitching just like he had. And then I also started thinking, I was like, you know, I'll just talk about Eli Willits. We should have had Eli Willits on this team, but he got drafted number
12: one
4: overall.
12: That would have been crazy.
4: But just like that, I think, and I'm pretty sure in 2022, we should have had Bobby Witt on that team, but then he got drafted fifth overall. And so then he just went to the pros. So there's a lot of similarities in these teams, but I hope we have a different outcome this time, and I'm excited to see it this year. So let's do it.
12: Getting some Shinnecock wind out here. I'm sorry about that. Absolutely. I appreciate the call there, Dallas. Yes, great points on the similarities between the 2022 team and this year's team. I do think that this year's team is going to win it. And it just, like I said, sometimes there's a team of destiny. And ever since, I'll re-say this stat because, you know, it's amazing. They were down 8-2 in the Atlanta Regional against Georgia Tech. And since then, they have outscored their opponents 60-17. And that is against Georgia Tech was the ACC champs. KU, Kansas, was the Big 12 champs. Georgia was the SEC champs. And Alabama was the number 4 team in the tournament. And so they have been underdogs in all 8 of these games that they've won in a row. And they have won all 8 of these games. And they're scoring over 10 runs per game in these 8 games. And their ERA is like 2.5. I mean, it's unbelievable what they're doing and the production they're getting out of good young players. And I'll say it again. I think that Skip Johnson is one of the most slept-on coaches around here. I mean, we never talk about him. Even after they made the national championship in 2022, the job that he has done with the resources that, you know, a lot of schools have a whole lot better resources. There's even a school up north in this state that has a whole lot better resources that hasn't done what Skip Johnson has done with this group. And so you got to give him credit and the job that he has done teaching these guys as far as pitching goes with the Mercurius Cord Rager and Wislowski as well. I mean, the production they're getting out of these freshman pitchers is phenomenal, and Skip Johnson has a lot to do with that as well. Keeping an eye on the U.S. Open right now, Rory made a 6-foot par putt at number 1. After hitting it into the bunker, front right bunker. And so he is even par on his round through one hole. Fleetwood eagled number 5 to get back to even. Scotty hit it in the right bunker on number 2, pitched it to 7 feet, and lipped out his par putt. So 2 bogeys to start for Scotty Scheffler. Now he is 2 over for the golf tournament. into over on his round. Like I said, Wyndham Clark, the former Cowboy, is teeing off at 2:45 our time. And let's see here. Who's going up next? You got Sam Burns and Sahith Theegala at 2 p.m. just about to tee off. Like I said, if Wyndham backs up a little bit, things could get very interesting. Matty Fitz, multiple U.S. Open champion, and obviously is maybe going to win Player of the Year this year on the PGA Tour. Xander Schauffele, multiple-time major champion. You got Colin Morikawa right there, multiple-time major champion. Justin Thomas, multiple-time major champion. And obviously Tommy Fleetwood lurking as well, one of the few guys under par in this third round. He's tied for 12th to even par. And so you got guys like Tommy and Rory, Ryder Cowan also even par as well for the golf tournament. So a bunch of interesting storylines if Wyndham were to back up a little bit. Hey, we need to hit a break. After the break, we'll break down some more NBA things going on. Not just with the draft, we could see some dominoes starting to fall with the draft as far as free agency and trades go around the league. A lot of interesting stuff. If you guys want to weigh in, 405-900-9957 is the Lucky Star line. It's also the Johnny's text line. If you want to talk OU baseball, World Cup, U.S. Open at Shinnecock, whatever you want to dive into today, I'm all for. You guys determine the direction of the show. We might have some special guests later on in the show as well, but this is Sam Humphries on Sports Animal Live from Graves Golf up in Edmond.
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1: We're back here on Sports Animal Live. Sam Humphries with you until 3 p.m. And I'm hanging out at Graves Golf Club in Edmond, 700 West Coffee Creek Road in Edmond. And Graves Golf Club is Oklahoma's only private six-hole performance-focused course. It's an infinity design that gives you the flexibility to play, like he said, I think up to 32 holes in a myriad of different combinations. Limited to just 150 members, so it's always accessible 7 days a week, and you can come out here, not worry about, you know, having to wait every time you tee it up and come out here and get better at your game and not be bogged down by so many people, especially on a beautiful Saturday like this. But I am out here for the Love of the Game Clinic with Dr. Gil Morgan, which starts at, well, the doors open at 3:30. The clinic and talk with Dr. Gil starts at 4, and he will start doing some demonstrations at 4:30, and then Tim Graves will put on a short game showcase at 5 p.m. And Dr. Gil, one of the greatest swings in the history of golf. He, speaking of the U.S. Open, was the first player ever double digits under par at a U.S. Open. Let's get to the Lucky Star line and start it off with Ron. What's up, Ron?
2: Hey, Sam, you gave a nod to Skip Johnson, and I got to say, that last game, probably my favorite thing of the whole game was when he brings LJ in and he starts just choking down his leg, can't find anything. I don't even remember how he gets out of the inning. But my son-in-law and I are texting,
1: a grounder to third, finally got out of it. Yep.
2: So, the worst time, and that's one of the worst teams in the whole field to give any offensive momentum to, and I'm texting my son-in-law, like, he's got to pull him. And I kept saying, Skip Johnson, for him to just stay calm and let the kid, you know, to know the kid, and then the 2, 3, and 4 were coming up in the next inning, and I was just going like, oh, my God, he's going back out there. We're going to get killed. And then after that, he was so dialed in. That was my favorite part of the whole game. The way he pitched the rest of that game, he was so dialed in and just dealing it. And I was like, oh, my God. And then, but that's a tribute to Skip, because if he had pulled the kid, he would have ruined his confidence for this next series, if we had gotten to this series. And, you know, now the kid's full of confidence, right? So, you know, when he comes back in now and against these guys, you're going like, yeah, I want to see that kid again. But I was so – I'm sure the entire Sooner fan base was just cringing, just, oh, my God, we're going to get killed.
1: I was feeling the same way. That's a great point, because if you remember, I mean, Wislowski didn't even really do anything to load the bases. You had the air by the first baseman, and then all of a sudden Mercurius comes in and walks the two guys in, and you're going, this is how Georgia gets hot, and it was not looking good. And then he gets the ground ball, and it stays at 5-3, and then, like you said, dominates the top of the Georgia lineup in the next inning. And so, yeah, it went a whole lot different way than normally games like that go with that type of momentum going against you.
2: Yep, and that's a tribute to Skip, because he knew the kid, you know. He's like, no, and, you know, calm.
1: Absolutely.
2: I don't even remember saying that much to him either. You know, he just kind of, like, let him be him and, like, you got this, you know. I'm sure he gave him a little nod, like, you got this. But it wasn't like they went over there and gave him some serious coaching or anything, said, hey, you got to start doing this. Or, you know, they didn't try to get in his head. They just let him be the kid he is. And it paid off, and it was
1: amazing.
2: Absolutely. All right, can't wait for it.
1: Absolutely. Great point there by Ron. I appreciate the call. Got a few more minutes left in this segment if you want to weigh in. 405-900-9957 is the Lucky Star line. It's also the Johnny's text line. Keeping an eye on the U.S. Open We'll talk to the Hump Man after the break. He's out here maybe wanting to learn some things from Dr. Gil Morgan. I know his old softball swing slash golf swing needs some help. He's laughing about it over here. One more thing on the NBA that I wanted to bring up. I talked about this last night, but if you missed it, we could be seeing the first of some drama down in San Antonio. De'Aaron Fox obviously had a brutal NBA Finals. Not only did he make the mistake of putting up the layup in Game 4 during the 29-point comeback for the Knicks, he also just shot them out of the game in Game 7, and a lot of Spurs fans were ready to give up on De'Aaron Fox. Now, the Spurs remain committed to De'Aaron Fox and view him as a calming presence and their closer, per Mike Wright, which is a beat reporter down in San Antonio. But you're having to pay De'Aaron Fox over $50 million, and it's expected, this also comes from Mike Wright, that calls from Dylan Harper's camp for a spot in the Spurs starting lineup will grow louder going into next season. So, in my opinion, Dylan Harper is certainly a better option than De'Aaron Fox. And I don't know, if you don't start Dylan Harper next year, then you're going to upset Dylan Harper. But if you, you know, bring De'Aaron Fox off the bench, it's hard to justify paying a bench player over $50 million. So maybe they have more of a decision to make than we think. And Dylan Harper, I don't blame him. I think he should be in the starting lineup too. Another thing going on around the league to keep an eye on, I talked about Ja Morant possibly going to Minnesota. That would be fireworks with him and Ant-Man in the same backcourt. But I think that this option would be even better. What about Josh Giddey with Ant-Man in the backcourt in Minnesota? It says that the Timberwolves are very interested in Josh Giddey, which would mean that they would move on from Dosunmu, and obviously Mike Conley would, it would be Josh Giddey kind of coming in to play that Mike Conley role. He wouldn't be the veteran that Mike Conley is, but I think that he's the facilitator that Mike Conley is, whereas Ja Morant is, you know, all about Ja. And so I think that, yes, Ja Morant is a great player, and he can really score the basketball, and it would be highlight after highlight with him and Ant-Man in the same backcourt. But I think as far as winning basketball and trying to break through and finally win the Western Conference, I think that Josh Giddey would be the better option for the Minnesota Timberwolves. Keep an eye on that as we head into the draft on Tuesday. Another thing is Giannis. It says that the Bucks have set an unrealistic asking price for Giannis Antetokounmpo, per Jake Fisher. He says,

0: Ray Stevens.
1: Oh, man, I love this guy. He was part of that team 40 years ago. 85 Bears Super Bowl champion Tim Reitman.
2: Thank you, Ray, and I appreciate you still holding on to me.
1: How do you get your mind wrapped around everything that's going on? Now, it's changed a little bit as far as social media, the media, bets, and things like that, but still, it's a big stage. It's the moment of your life. How do you keep that in check?
2: We were pretty loose, you know, going down into New Orleans. You know, the media created a lot of anxiety because of McMahon and some of the alleged things that he said on the radio. And I have to tell you, my best memories were of the days leading up to it. And I remember, you know, some of my running buddies then. Mike Tomczak was my roommate on the road, and I was really good friends with Tom Thayer. And we had an actor friend, Adrian Zemed, who's from Chicago, and we all rented a limousine so that we could go out and party, you know, that week and not have to drive and not worry about it. And like one of my memories, and you can ask Tom Thayer this, and I don't even know how it came up, but our limo driver's name was Bobby. And Bobby made the mistake of telling us he had a penile implant. So the whole week, Thayer's telling, "You better show us, Bobby, or I'm going to beat the bejesus out of you." I mean,
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9: Brad, my buddy was over here watching the game last Sunday, and I watched him hold his phone about 6 inches from his face, trying to check his fantasy lineup. 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
6: And we are back for hour two of Sports Animal Live. Sam Humphries with you until 3 o'clock. 405-900-9957 is the text line if you want to weigh in. But right now, I have a very special guest. And this was not planned. We've talked throughout the week previewing the U.S. Open. But the Huntman is out here at Graves Golf Club where Dr. Gil Morgan is putting on a clinic later on today at 4 p.m. If you want to come to it, it's open to anybody. Doors open at 3. And then Tim Graves also going to give a short game showcase later on today, 700 West Coffee Creek Road in Edmond. What's up?
7: I couldn't pass up the opportunity. I mean, it's just about a mile down the road from where I live. But, Sam, this place, and I'm sure you've been talking about it all day, this is just an immaculate, and I mean immaculate practice facility, folks. If you want to get better, this is the place, not only with the Graves. I mean, the instruction can help your game. But the facility, it's hard to find something like this. And when I come out here, I stick over with they got a great short game facility over there, mm-hmm. Tremendous putting green right behind us, great driving range with a bunch of bays and so forth. And you've talked about all the combinations on the golf course, how they can turn six holes into 32 holes or whatever.
6: And you can go practice on the course. They actually encourage that. Other courses, pretty much every other course, that's not allowed. You can't take a bucket of balls out there on the course.
7: And you can practice in all different wind directions. It is really a fantastic place. So, again, at the corner of Coffee Creek and Kelly, and like you said, you just go a little bit east of Kelly on Coffee Creek mm-hmm. and enter from the north. But, folks, if you have not checked this out, you really need to come by and check this out. If you love the game of golf and – if you love working on your game and seeing improvement in your game, this is the spot right here.
6: You're still better at promoting stuff than I am.
7: Well, I'm not. This is no promotion. This is the truth. I'm just speaking the truth.
6: I need to get better.
7: But it's great to be here, and it's great to see my man Louie. Louie, the one of the secrets of the sports animal, right behind you. And we were just reminiscing about BBJ, and I heard
6: that's
7: Matt Meyer
6: just about
7: earlier
6: to bring
7: today.
6: Up.
7: Yeah, bring up that this is now 11 years. BBJ passed away on June 20th. 2015. Ironically, Sam, it was also a Saturday of the U.S. Open. So 11 years ago, I don't know how all that works calendar-wise, but it worked out. That was also a Saturday of the U.S. Open and just a tragic day. But, you know, we miss BBJ every day. And of course, his wife, Gina, she could not have been better to you and to me during Bev's battle with cancer and after Bev passed away and all that. But anyway, life goes on, but BBJ will always be missed and always be remembered, especially by fans of the sports animal, obviously by fans of Channel 4 and Oklahomans in general.
6: Because it's very sad missing BBJ and remembering that he passed away 11 years ago today. But BBJ always had a smile on his face. So do you have any funny stories about BBJ to sit back and reminisce? I know you have a ton of them.
7: Stories
6: but any
7: of him
6: that stick out?
7: Streaking when he was a student at the University of Oklahoma? Or I don't know. I don't. I mean, maybe BBJ's fraternity brothers could tell a lot better stories than I could. But I worked with him for many years. And then when he passed away, he changed my life. Because at that time, Sam, I had done the first 7 years of the Thunder on the pregame, halftime, postgame, the job that Gideon now has, and was happy doing that. And you know, I was what when BBJ passed, I guess, you know, I was about to turn, you know, 63 or something like that. But I planned on and they asked me to take that job, and it was July 4th weekend, a few weeks after he passed, to go back and do the show that BBJ Jay and I used to do together, and to go back and do Sports Morning, and I said no at first, and then I thought, oh, I should do this. And they asked me to think about it over July 4th weekend. You were playing a tournament up at Golf Club of Oklahoma over that weekend, some sort of qualifier or whatever, and so I thought about it, and I thought, I'll do this for two or three more years, and ended up doing it for like nine more football seasons, whatever. But anyway, BBJ, we love you, and we remember. And 11 years ago today, June 20th of 15.
6: That's exactly right. Let's talk about the U.S. Open.
7: All right,
6: we broke it down before the tournament, and it seems like the USGA is done taking it easy on these guys. I mean, the first couple days we saw Wyndham Clark be the first ever player to be 7-under through 36 holes at Shinnecock, and it seemed like they were overly cautious about watering the golf course. And today, not only did they not water, they also sped the greens up from 10.5 on the stimp meter to 11, or some people are speculating it might have even been a little bit quicker than that.
7: Well, but they announced 11. They sent out a memo 11. To the players saying we're going to speed the greens from 10.5, which they had sent out a memo, remember, before the first round,
6: right,
7: and said we're going to slow the greens to 10.5, because they had been faster than that during the practice rounds. But then with the forecast for the high winds, remember, on Thursday, gusting to 35 miles an hour, maybe even higher. And so they slowed them down to 10.5 on Thursday and Friday. And then, like you said, they raised them to 11 today. But, Sam, looking at the scores, no one's really burning it up out there today.
6: It took 2 hours for this morning. From the first tee time, it took 2 hours for guys to make a birdie.
7: Seriously.
6: Think about that. Yeah.
7: I had not heard that.
6: Some of the best players in the world, of guys that made the cut.
7: To even make one birdie. For one of them to make
6: one birdie. Okay. And Chris Goddard on the first hole couldn't get his ball to stay still. Tell me if you've ever heard about that at Shinnecock before. So,
7: unfortunately, in 2004 and 18, yeah, it happened. So.
6: Exactly. And so that kind of relates to my next question is, don't forget that in 2004 – there were 11 guys under par through 36 holes.
7: Okay.
6: This year, there were only 10 under par through 36 holes. And let's not forget that in the history, the four U.S. Opens at Shinnecock, there have only been three guys under par. Phil Mickelson is the only one to not win the U.S. Open that finished the golf tournament under par. So my point is, you are going to see higher scores today. The only thing I worry about is if you do want fireworks on Sunday, you need Wyndham Clark to back up a little bit. But Wyndham is actually going to get the best of the conditions today because the wind is going to die down for his last six holes or so. So if he does back up, you need him to do it in the first six holes. And I'm not rooting against a former Cowboy, but I am kind of rooting for guys like Matty Fitz, who's possibly going to be the player of the year, and Xander and our man Sam Stevens from Oklahoma State, but Colin Morikawa and Justin Thomas, a lot of former major champions lurking right behind if Wyndham were to back up. So my question to you is, do you think he backs up this weekend?
7: Yes, I do think he backs up score-wise. You mean from seven under par? Yes.
6: Right.
7: Yeah, I don't think he finishes the tournament at least seven under par. You know, you mentioned Mickelson, and Mickelson was six under par at the halfway point in 2004.
6: Interesting.
7: He and Shigeki Maruyama were tied for the lead at six under par. All right?
6: Right.
7: Retief Goosen won that U.S. Open at four under par, and Mickelson, remember, was tied for the lead going into 17, and he ended up doubling 17, finishing at two under, but Mickelson... Retief and Mickelson ended up being the only two players under par that year in 2004. But my point is, Mickelson was six under at the halfway point. He finished at two under. So he was four over on the weekend.
6: Four over on the weekend. There you go. And today, so far, there are, let me double check this. There's one, two, three, four, five, six guys under par for the third round. Everyone else is either even par or over par. And like you said, Scotty started off his round with two bogeys. He is to two over par for the golf tournament. You got, let's see here. Matt McNeely is making a little bit of a move. He's one under through four holes, one under for the tournament now, tied for seventh place. We'll see what these leaders do, but Wyndham is the only guy at seven. Everyone else is at three, and so even guys, you know, that finish today at even par, if, you know, Wyndham were to back up a little bit, you're going to have 30 guys possibly be able to win this tournament.
7: All of the six guys, you mentioned six guys under par for the day. Five of them are only one under par
6: right
7: for the day.
6: Grillo's the only one. Yeah.
7: Yeah. Grillo is the only one, Grillo, whatever, is it, he is the only one at three under for the day, and he's in the clubhouse, so he started the day at three over, shot a three under 67. That's a great round. But what I'm saying is, like Tommy Fleetwood, he's through nine holes. Coles is through eight holes. Corey Connors through seven holes. Our man Max McGreevy, that you played a lot of golf with, Sam. Max is one under through six, so he's got it back to even for the tournament. And Norgaard is the other one that's one under for the day. So that's not many players even under par.
6: It's
7: but
6: really
7: only
6: tough.
7: One of them is more than one under par for the day.
6: That just shows how tough it's playing out there. Sam Stevens. Another guy that I played a ton of golf against when I was a junior player and in college when he was at Oklahoma State and I was at Tulsa and UMKC. Sam Stevens, his story is great. I mentioned it earlier. 2018, he was on that national championship team, but he was the sixth man for that team. Then, you know, he has the baby in college, a little bit of a distraction there for his college career, but then he turns pro, wins six times on the All-Pro Tour, goes through the Corn Ferry Tour, gets to the PGA Tour, but that doesn't mean you're in signature events. And now he's worked his way all the way from not even making the starting five in college and being on the All-Pro Tour, traveling to you-know-where, you know, Texas and Oklahoma, and now he is tied for second in the U.S. Open. And for the former Cowboy, I mean, what are your thoughts on what you've seen throughout his career?
7: Well, you mentioned that you had played a lot of golf against him. You finished second to Sam. The tournament I'll always remember was over at Justin Timberlake's course.
6: I talked about that last night. Yeah.
7: Memphis, Tennessee. Miramichi is the name of the course, just outside of Memphis, all right?
6: Yep.
7: And Sam and you and Sam were paired together in the final round is my memory. Anyway, Sam ended up beating you, I think, by a couple of shots.
6: Yep.
7: But this was not just an Oklahoma tournament. This was a regional. It was a PGA Junior Series tournament.
6: Yep.
7: And And that tournament, I think, you know, is one of them that helped you get into the National PGA Junior, and I'm sure it did a lot for Sam and for his career. But getting to watch him closely over a number of holes, this guy, he was one of the best iron players that I had ever seen. In your age group, and you had a bunch of good players in your age group. And I've said many times, Taylor Moore, who played his golf here in Edmond, Oklahoma, and out of Kicking Bird and Edmond High School, Edmond Memorial. And Taylor Moore was a great iron player. But Sam Stevens, I think, of all the young players, and you had a bunch of great ones. And Eckroat, I didn't get to see as much of Eckroat. He was a freshman when you were a senior.
8: Certainly up there, too.
7: So he would have to be up there. But I'm just saying, I didn't get to see him as much as I saw Taylor Moore and Sam Stevens. But Sam Stevens, his ability, even as a player in high school, to work the ball both ways and to hit his irons, and that's why I don't think he's going to disappear today. A lot of people go, well, Sam Stevens, his name doesn't fit up there with all those other big names at the top of that leaderboard with Wyndham Clark and Fitzpatrick and Schauffele, all major winners, and Morikawa, major winner, and so forth, and Justin Thomas lurking and so forth, Rory and Scotty lurking to start today. But this is a second-shot golf course, like a lot of great tournaments that host majors, second-shot golf course. And to me, when you and T-Dub are always giving all the stats from Data Golf and so forth, approach to the green, I think, is the most important stat that there is, and that measures iron play. And to me, Sam Stevens is a heck of an iron player. So that's one reason I don't expect him to go away.
8: If there was one guy that should feel right at home when the wind is 20 miles per hour,
7: exactly.
8: It's a guy that's from Wichita, played on the OJGT here in Oklahoma, and then played his college golf at Oklahoma State.
7: Yeah.
8: And so, I totally agree that Sam Stevens has some staying power on this leaderboard. Of those major champions, you just mentioned them, Matty Fitz, Xander Schauffele, Colin Morikawa, Justin Thomas, kind of lurking to start the day. Which guy do you kind of think might win this golf tournament if Wyndham Clark backs up a little bit?
7: Well, I would say Matty Fitz, because that's the guy I picked.
8: There you go.
7: Before the tournament started,
8: I
7: picked Matt Fitzpatrick. But having said that, Sam, I watched his round yesterday, and he ended up shooting even par yesterday, Sam, and I don't know how, because he turned a 75 into a 70. I was just talking about Scotty Scheffler yesterday. Scotty Scheffler shot 68 yesterday. I thought he could have shot 65. Scheffler really found his game yesterday. Then he came out today, and like you said, bogeyed the first two holes. So what do I know? But Matty Fitz, I mean, you talked about it. That shot he hit, what was it, to the left of number six? It was like, what was it?
8: It's like 70 yards.
7: 60 or 70 yards.
8: Out of the waist area.
7: And he had to hit it like a bunker shot, whatever. Even have the guts to try that, because you could hit it fat in a heartbeat or thin in a heartbeat.
8: You got to clip it perfectly.
7: You got to clip it, and he clips it and hits it up there to a few feet and gets up and down from there. The other one that he saved from right off the green at number, was it 14 or whatever?
8: Mm-hmm.
7: Anyway, from just off the green, and he has to, and he takes a pretty, not a full swing, but a pretty big backswing to pop that one up in the air. Now, that one could have gone 20 feet by or whatever if it doesn't hit the pin.
8: Right.
7: But at least his aim was perfect on that one. And he knocks that in. I'm just saying he saved that round with his short game. But normally, a whole lot better ball striker. And the reason I picked him for the tournament, Shinnecock is a course where I don't think that the big hitters just automatically have a huge advantage. Now, this is a little different from the one I went to at Shinnecock in 2004. Is they've widened the fairways to 48 yards, average of 48 yards wide. Now, I think, you know, when they had it there in 2018, I think it was 42 yards, and when I was there in 2004, I think it was a lot less than that. Anyway,
8: now, if you miss the fairway, you're in native grass.
7: Yeah, you're going to be.
8: Whereas before, there was a wider second cut.
7: They have a little strip of what they call primary rough,
8: right,
7: which normally would be called intermediate, but there's nothing intermediate about it. It's thick primary
8: right.
7: rough, and then there's the fescue and so forth. So, but I thought, man, he's a good match. Plus, you know his current form better than me, Sam. His current form is just great this year, right?
8: Absolutely. And like I said, if Matty Fitz goes on to win this U.S. Open, he's going to be player of the year. Second place at the Players, three wins, and then adding this one, that would be player of the year to me. Xander sitting there at 3 under par as well. remember, he won two major championships 2 years ago and then had the rib slash back injury last year, wasn't himself, as you saw when he totally fell to the ground at in Hawaii at Kapalua, or it was at, yeah, I think it was at Kapalua, where he really got hurt early on in the year. That kind of stuck with him all last season, and this year he has started to play a whole lot better golf. But Xander might have the best record at the U.S. Open of anybody who has never won the U.S. Open, up there with Phil Mickelson as far as guys that, I mean, Xander hasn't finished outside the top 14 in 9 U.S. Opens. That's, and so maybe this is finally the week where Xander breaks through.
7: That's crazy consistency. And to watch him over the first couple of days, and when he has had a bad hole, you know, he's bounced back, his consistency. And Sam, for some reason, here's a guy that seems to putt better. Xander seems to putt better in majors. Most right. guys get a little nervous, and how many short putts have we seen miss this week? I mean, a ton. But Xander seems to putt better. And so, looking at the leaderboard, he is a guy that I would pick. I picked him third, and Fitzpatrick first. They're tied at -3, but my confidence level is higher in Xander going into the weekend than Fitzpatrick. It is going to be interesting that Fitzpatrick is the one in the last group with Wyndham Clark.
8: Mm-hmm.
7: So see if he can put some pressure on Wyndham Clark. But obviously the tournament is Wyndham Clark's to win or lose at this point. I'm not saying it's over, but I'm just saying if he finishes at 7-under par, if he shoots even par on the weekend, you think anyone could catch him?
8: No.
7: I don't think so.
8: So
7: you know, if – all to me, all he needs to do is go out and shoot even par for the weekend.
8: That's all you got to do.
7: That's
8: just
7: all you
8: got to
7: do.
8: Go out to Shinnecock and 20-mile-per-hour winds
7: and shoot even par
8: for 36 holes.
7: I am not saying it's over because I don't think it's going to be that easy for him to go out and shoot even par on the weekend.
8: I'm with you. I've kind of been looking at Wyndham Clark in a negative light on this show because I do want to see some fireworks, but Wyndham has played great golf recently, won the Byron Nelson, finished third at the Memorial, and finished 11th at the Canadian Open last week. And in his last six events, he has gained shots on the greens with the putter. He's using that center shafted, you know, putter, white putter, and it's working. Whatever he's doing is working. And so if he continues to putt the way that he's been putting, I like his chances to win the tournament.
7: I was going to ask you, I don't know if you can look him up real quick, but it seems like he's driving the ball great this week, and he's putting the lights out, all right? But to me, the weakness, and there are not many weaknesses in his game this week,
8: Wyndham Clark gaining just below a shot off the tee, which is really good.
7: All right.
8: Strokes gained approach, he's leading the field.
7: Is he leading the field?
8: At 2.42.
7: In strokes gained approach? Okay.
8: Per round. To put for a casual golf fan out there, he's gaining over 2 shots on the field average per round. 2.5 on the field per round. And then on the greens, gaining over 2 shots per round on the field average as well. How you get 7-under par and the rest of the field is 3-under.
7: And just watching him, I would have said he's driving it great, he's putting it great. I've seen him hit a few bad iron shots, but you're telling me he's leading the field in stroke gain approach.
8: He's hitting the irons great.
7: That's going to be hard to beat if he continues that.
8: No doubt about it. You want to stick one more segment?
7: You bet.
8: All right. This is fun. Sam Humphries on Sports Animal Live out here at Graves Golf Club in Edmond, 700 West Coffee Creek Road. Come out for the Love of the Game Clinic. Dr. Gil Morgan. Not often you can get a clinic from a Hall of Famer, one of the greatest swings in the history of golf, and the only guy or the first guy to be double digits under par through 36 holes at a U.S. Open. That was back in 92.
7: Well, not through 30. First guy to get double digits under par at any point because he did it early in the third round.
8: We'll talk about it after the break. Tim Graves also giving a short game showcase at 5 p.m., but come out here. Doors open at 3:30. Welcome to anybody. Come out and watch Dr. Gil share his knowledge on the game of golf, like I said, out here at Graves Golf Club in Edmond. More to come after the break here on Oklahoma's leader in sports, the Sports Animal.
9: 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At the World Cup today, Groups E and F in action. In a final moments ago, the Netherlands 5, Sweden 1. Brian Broby and Cody Gakpo, 2 goals each for the Dutch. Netherlands jumps Sweden to currently sit atop Group F with 4 points. Later tonight in Group F, midnight Eastern, it's Tunisia versus Japan. The next game up this afternoon is Group E, Germany versus Ivory Coast at 4 p.m. Eastern. Both sides in that one, one game one, 3 points apiece. They're tied atop the group. And tonight in Group E, it's Ecuador versus Curacao, 8 p.m. Eastern. Yesterday, the U.S. men's national team clinched winning Group D and a spot in the knockout round. That's your World Soccer Update. I'm Phil Constantino, Westwood One Sports.
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8: And we're back here on Sports Animal Live. Sam Humphries with you until 3 p.m. on this beautiful Saturday. Yes, tune in to our NBA draft coverage. Me and Preston Poole will be doing live reaction, and we'll have some special guests like Matt Ravis and Gideon Hamilton and Matt Pinto all reacting to who the Thunder takes on Tuesday and Wednesday. It's two nights. I don't know why they needed two nights for the NBA draft. It's only two rounds. But we will be live during the NBA draft for the Sports Animal. Update from Omaha. Fireworks early on in this one. Dayton LaChance hits a two-run bomb for the Sooners in the top of the first to give the Sooners a 2-0 lead. And then Cord Rager is now getting touched up in the bottom of the first inning. It is 2-2 in Omaha. And right now, North Carolina has runners on second and third with no outs after already scoring two runs in the bottom of the first inning. Still no outs right now in Omaha. Tie ball game 2-2. But like I said, North Carolina again has runners on second and third with no outs. So we'll keep you updated on that. A lot of scoring going on at the start of the first game of the College World Series final series. Okay, so before the break, I was telling you about, you were telling me about the 92 U.S. Open, yep, because I'm out here at Graves Golf, where...
7: Which, by the way, they got Big Daddy's Burgers here?
8: Big Daddy Burger Shack. That is exactly right.
7: Big Daddy's.
8: So even if,
7: right,
8: even if you just want to come out here and get some burgers and some hot links and great stuff like that, come to Big Daddy's Burger Shack, where they have the food truck out here at Graves Golf. Okay.
7: Then Dr. Gill at 4 o'clock?
8: Dr. Gill at 4 o'clock. The doors open at 3:30. Dr. Gil Morgan, one of the greatest swings in the history of golf, he is doing a clinic and a swing and skills demonstration at 4 p.m., and then you have Tim Graves doing a short game showcase at 5 p.m., all at Graves Golf, Old Coffee Creek, 700 West Coffee Creek Road. Go a little bit west of the old clubhouse where Coffee Creek was, and go a little bit east.
7: A little bit east of
8: east
7: Kelly.
8: Of yeah. Kelly.
7: East of Kelly on Coffee Creek.
8: Yes.
7: Yeah,
8: okay.
7: And enter from the north. But that's a heck of a deal. What you just said, Sam, you get to see Dr. Gill at 4. give a clinic. One of the top money winners of all time on the Champions Tour. You know, one of the great swings ever in golf.
8: That's exactly
7: and
8: right.
7: And then Tim Graves is giving the short game clinic and so forth. So you get free instruction. Folks, I mean, if they were given lessons, that would cost hundreds and hundreds of dollars.
8: That's right.
7: But you get it for free right here at Graves Golf. Plus, you can have some burgers from Big Daddy. So.
8: And speaking of that, they are also waiving the $2,000 initiation fee for the next 10 people that sign up. And it would also be $350 for a single, $450 per month for a family. And so Graves Golf Club, it's Oklahoma's only private six-hole performance-focused course. It's an infinity design that gives you the flexibility to play the holes in a myriad of different combinations. Not only that, but they have two bays here and, 15 TVs in here with all sorts of technology, and they have the TrackMan technology out here as well.
7: This is great.
8: It's awesome stuff out here at Graves Golf. Okay, speaking of Gil Morgan, you were telling me before the break about the 92 U.S. Open and how it kind of compares to this year's U.S. Open. You have an Oklahoman in the lead, a pretty sizable lead, after 36 holes, and then the wind picks up on the weekend. What similarities do you see between this year and 92?
7: Well, first of all, 92, Sam, your dear departed mom and I, she loved golf as much as I do, and played probably more than I did in her later years. But we decided we're going to the U.S. Open at Pebble. And we had already been out to Pebble, and I had played it and, you know, been out. We'd been out there a few times, one group with Stan Ball. Well, no, we went on that Stan Ball trip later in 92.
8: Okay.
7: Right before I started my broadcasting career in the fall of 92, we did that. But anyway, the point is we decide we're going to the U.S. Open, and we didn't go to just, you know, sit in some hospitality tent or sit there, you know, in one spot all day. We would walk like 36 holes every round and follow some of the Oklahomans. That was the Open that Bibb, Andy Dillard, went out and birdied the first six,
8: first six holes
7: of the U.S. Open.
8: That's
7: still
8: right.
7: A record. Only man in history that birdied the first six holes of a U.S. Open. Andy did. In fact, in the third round, after two rounds at the halfway point, Dr. Gil and Andy Dillard were the final pairing of that 92 U.S. Open for the third round. And Dr. Gil, so you mentioned right before the break that he's first ever to be double digits under par in a U.S. Open. And he did that by coming, I think it was 8 under after two rounds. He birdies 2 and 3, all right, early in the second round. They would have number 2 play as a par 5 at that time. So anyway, he birdied 2 and 3 to get to 10 under par. And then he birdied 6 and 7 to get to 12 under. And at one point, he had an 8-shot lead. I think at that point, he had an 8-shot lead. He's 12 under par. Second place is 4 under par. And then the wins came, and it's a shame for Dr. Gil that, you know, late third round and then all of the fourth round, seriously, Sam, this is no exaggeration. I was there. The winds were gusting 45 to 50 during that fourth round. So it was the worst, and he had the worst of it on both days, being, you know, having the late pairing as the winds just kept picking up during the day. And he still had the lead, like I said, at the end of the third round. But you know, Tom Kite ended up winning that U.S. Open, somehow shot a 72 in the fourth round. But of all U.S. Opens, to have the big lead and then have it in those weather conditions, that was tough on Dr. Gil Morgan. I'll tell you how bad it was, Sam. The last 11 groups to tee off on that Sunday at Pebble in 92, last 22 golfers, 15 of them didn't break 80.
8: Wow.
7: 15 out of the final 22. These are the top golfers in the world, you know, and the leaders of the U.S. Open, and 15 out of the last 22 couldn't break 80 because the wind's blowing 40 or 50 miles an hour. It's just a crapshoot. And somehow Tom Kite pitches in from left of the green at number 7, and like I said, went out and shot 72. I think Jeff Sluman finished in second. Dr. Gil faded, I think, to a tie for 13, which is still great, 13th in the U.S. Open. Andy Dillard still had a top 20 finish. I think Andy was somewhere around 18th or something like that. But anyway, I'll never forget the 92 U.S. Open at Pebble.
8: This U.S. Open this year, let's keep you updated on that. Rory has birdied 5 and 6. So okay, he's back to 1 under par after making a bogey at number 3. And so Rory is sitting there 1 under for the tournament, tied for 8th place. And Mav McNeely is making a run this morning. And I say a run. Two under is a run.
7: That's a run.
8: Out there at Shinnecock today with the windy conditions and the firm, fast golf course. Mav McNeely's two under through five, two under for the tournament, tied for sixth place. And so he is really, you know, in the lead of the guys that have already teed off today. Guys like Wyndham Clark, Matt Fitzpatrick, Xander Schauffele, and Sam Stevens have yet to tee off. Wyndham Clark at 7 under par. The list of guys that I just mentioned all at 3 under par, about to tee off here right now. And so one more thing about Wyndham is a 36-hole leader at Shinnecock has never won at Shinnecock.
7: Mm-hmm.
8: Greg Norman in 86, he had a 3-shot lead and finished tied for 12th. In 95, he also led at Shinnecock through 36 holes, had a 2-shot lead,
7: when
8: and
7: Corey
8: he finished solo
7: won.
8: Second when Corey Pavin won.
7: And 86 was when my man Ray Floyd came back to win. Yeah.
8: 2004, Phil was tied with Shigeki Murayama.
7: Yep.
8: And both of those guys, Phil finished second and Murayama finished fourth. Dustin Johnson had a 4-shot lead. Does that look familiar? That's what Wyndham has right now. DJ had a 4-shot lead in 2018 and finished solo third place in the golf tournament. So history is not necessarily on the former Cowboys side.
7: And that was right after, you know, DJ had won at Oakmont, what, a year or two before that, something like that. You know, in a U.S. Open, as you said, he had a 4-shot lead at the halfway point. And he doesn't win it. So, yeah, there's nothing guaranteed about having a 4-shot lead with 36 holes. On this course, I mean, 4 shots can be gone in 2 or 3 holes. Seriously.
8: Last thing, couple days of radio left until we have the NBA draft. You obviously did pregame, halftime, and postgame for the Thunder for many years. Do you have a preference on who the Thunder should take?
7: All right, give me all the Michigan players.
8: Yeah. So you got Mara is the 7'3",
7: yeah, I know, the big man,
8: massive,
7: yeah,
8: you know, guy, yeah. And then you got obviously Yaxel Lindeborg, who I like. Yeah. I think that he could come
7: You've
8: in.
7: You've talked about him all year.
8: Yeah, yeah. He could come in and kind of be a backup for J Dub and kind of be a mix between J Will and J Dub off the bench. Good defender, also can bring you some consistent offense off the bench. And then Merez Johnson is the other center from Michigan, but more athletic.
7: Johnson is the one that you're telling me is rising up the boards, right?
8: Mara is the one that's rising up the
7: boards. Okay, well, Mara's rising, but Johnson's also rising
8: yeah,
7: some.
8: You would have to, I'll put it this way, you would have to trade up to get Mara, probably, yeah, but you could probably get Yaxel at 12, and you could definitely get Merez Johnson at 12.
7: You think definitely, or maybe they might even have to trade up
8: to get Yaxel.
7: Anyway.
8: Merez Johnson, you could get at 12.
7: I gotcha, and I know your reservations on Mara, you know, being, you know.
8: It's not just Mara, it's big men in the lottery.
7: Yeah, just big men, and I don't want to say, you know, big, but we've seen a lot of
8: that
7: big
8: stick.
7: White stiffs.
8: Yeah, yeah, exactly.
7: White stiffs that never worked out. But Johnson, to me, you say he's around 250 or whatever, right?
8: Yeah.
7: 6'9", 10.
8: 6'9", 10, yeah.
7: 250 range. That might be the big body that's still got some mobility,
8: mm-hmm,
7: that they're looking for. That might be more attractive than the very big man. I know Yaxel can shoot a lot better. Some reservations about his age.
8: 24.
7: Who knows what Sam Presti's thinking?
8: we never get these right.
7: But the longer this goes, it would have been – I think it might be the guy Johnson who – people really haven't been talking about as much as the big man or Lindborg.
8: What makes this interesting is this is a great draft.
7: Yeah.
8: But it's majority guards. So if the Thunder moves up, they're either moving up to get Mara at like 8 or moving all the way up to, you know, 3 or 4 to get Boozer or Wilson. And so I hope they don't trade up and try to go get Nate Ament, who I think would be a duplication of what they already have.
7: And you guys are going to have it covered. You're going to be on Tuesday and Wednesday night, right?
8: That's exactly right. Hey, we need to hit a break.
7: All right.
8: And I appreciate you coming on. Thanks for coming on.
7: Good to be with you.
8: The Hunt Man.
7: Graves Golf, folks, come out here. Dr. Gill, 4 o'clock, all right? Tim Graves, what, 5 o'clock?
8: At 4 o'clock.
7: Yeah, 4 for
8: Dr. Gill, 5 o'clock for Tim Graves' short game showcase.
7: Take advantage of that, folks.
8: Big Daddy's food truck, burgers, yeah. Big Daddy's Burgers
7: food,
8: out
7: golf,
8: here.
7: They got it all right here at Graves Golf.
8: Absolutely. Come out here to Graves Golf, where the old Coffee Creek Golf Course was. Great facility.
7: Thanks, Sam.
8: I appreciate the Hump Man making a surprise appearance out here, and you can come out here and get some instruction and make your game better out here at Graves Golf Club in Edmond. One more segment after the break. We'll keep you updated on the Sooners and the Tar Heels up in Omaha as well. 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
8: And we're back for one final segment here on Sports Animal Live. Sam Humphries with you until 3 o'clock out here at Graves Golf Club in Edmond. 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But you also have Big Daddy's burger truck out here as well. But Dr. Gil Morgan putting on a clinic at 4 o'clock. Doors open at 3:30. And after Dr. Gil is done, you will have Tim Graves putting on a short game showcase at 5 p.m. Come out and check out the phenomenal facility out here at Graves Golf. One final score update from Omaha. The North Carolina Tar Heels answered OU's two-run shot, which Dayton LaChance hit in the first inning. In the top of the first, North Carolina then singled to score two runs in the top in the bottom of the second, and then hit another sacrifice fly to right field to score their third run in the bottom of the first. And so 3-2 North Carolina right now. OU did not score in the top of the second. It's the middle of the second right now. North Carolina up 3-2 on Oklahoma in the middle of the second. I want to thank Jack Dever for doing a great job back in studio. We will be back on Monday night, 6 p.m. Inside Sports with Al Eschbach. 7 p.m. to 9 p.m. is game time, where I want Thunder fans to tell me who they think the Thunder should draft. And then Tuesday and Wednesday, we're doing live coverage of the NBA draft on game time. Myself, Sam Humphries, and Preston Poole will be live with you on Tuesday and Wednesday with special guests talking about who the Thunder takes in the NBA draft. I appreciate the Hump Man making a live appearance today at Graves Golf. And I appreciate, like I said, all the help of Jack Dever back in studio and Louis Elder on site doing a great job as well. This has been Sam Humphries on Oklahoma's leader in sports, the Sports Animal.
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15: Brett, my buddy was over here watching the game last Sunday, and I watched him hold his phone about 6 inches from his face, trying to check his fantasy lineup. Then the score graphic comes up on the TV, and he's squinting at it like it's written in Greek.
16: Oh, I see where this is going. He blamed the TV, right?
15: He blamed the TV. He blamed the lighting. He blamed his phone.
16: Well, he didn't blame the actual problem. That was me 2 years ago. I remember vividly. I put up with it way longer than I should have, and then I finally went and saw Dr. Bilardo at Advanced Laser and Cataract Center.
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16: 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I don't squint at things anymore. And I'll tell you what I tell all my friends, they don't push you into anything there. 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

0: It's another busy weekend around the world of sports. 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
1: 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Lance Meadow, Harry Lyles Jr. with you. The NBA Finals is done. We are looking ahead to the NBA Draft and also inching closer to the MLB All-Star break. So this is the time of the year where maybe we get a better idea of who's separating themselves from the rest of the pack. And as you just heard right here on ESPN Radio, the Braves walking off 4-3 victors over the Brewers, taking two of the first three games in a series between a pair of division leaders. And to get more into that, as well as what is going on across the MLB landscape, we bring in ESPN MLB insider, host of Sources Tell, Jeff Passan, none other than Jeff Passan. Jeff, as always, appreciate the time. I want to start with what I was just hitting on, this Braves-Brewers series, because both of these teams have been helping alongside the Dodgers to set the standard in the National League. It's a small sample size with these two